share, and subscribe to our channel. And I also welcome you to leave comments or questions if you desire. So our topic of the day is the Holy Scriptures. We are going to cover the Holy Scriptures. And as we're going to do that, we're going to give you our newest key scripture for the show, which is 2 Timothy chapter 3 and verse 16. So meet me there in the Bible, 2 Timothy chapter 3 and verse 16. All scripture is given by inspiration of God and is profitable for doctrine, for reproof, for correction, for instruction in righteousness. So that's our key scripture. And in fact, we're going to break down the scripture throughout the show so you could understand what the Holy Scriptures is about and who it pertains to, what it's talking about, and getting a deeper understanding of God's word. All right? So we're going to break this down, but before we move forward, I want to give you a scripture which pertains to the characteristics of God's word. All right? Let's go to Hebrews chapter 4 and verse 12. So meet me there in the Bible, Hebrews chapter 4 and verse 12, and it characterizes the word of God, the characteristics, what it does, its functions, and how it can affect your life. And that pertains to everyone, from apostle all the way down to the church members. Okay? For the word of God is quick and powerful and sharper than any two-edged sword, piercing even to the dividing asunder of soul and spirit, and of the joints and marrow, and is a discerner of the thoughts and intents of the heart. So this is a vivid characteristics of the word of God and its functions, what it does to you as a Christian, in fact, to everyone, because there's a scripture that says the Lord reigns on the just and the unjust alike. Okay, so it pertains to everyone, whether you're a Christian or whether you're a heathen, whether you're saved or not. All right, it pertains to you. All right, let's read it again and break it down. For the word of God is quick. All right, it's quick. God's judgment is quick and powerful. It's very powerful. It fulfills its function. It does whatever function or whatever goal it is assigned to. All right, and sharper than any two-edged sword. A two-edged sword is meaning that it's not just for the people receiving the word, but also for the person who's giving the word, all right? I don't know if I told you this before, but sometimes I go back and I watch the episodes so I could listen and learn from what the episode was teaching about, all right? So that is what that means. It's not just for those who's receiving the word, but who is also giving the word, meaning the apostle, pastor, preacher, all right? It's for everyone, all right? Piercing even to the dividing asunder of soul and spirit. It pierces your spirit and soul. It pierces you. It is offensive. It is
It goes deep. It goes against your flesh, all right? It will make you think. It'll make you question your spiritual walk, all right? It'll make you question your eternal life and of the joints and marrow. So it goes deep into even your flesh, because remember the word of God goes is spirit. It goes against your flesh, all right? And is a discerner of the thoughts and intents of the heart. All right? The word of God will go against your carnal thoughts or whatever evil that you may have in your heart. All right? And it will have you question your walk with Christ, your holiness walk with Christ. All right? So this is the characteristics and the function that the Word of God does when it is received by whoever hears it. Okay, so let's go back to 2 Timothy chapter 3 and verse 16, because we're going to break down the scripture and we're going to start with correction. All right? And because, let's see, let's go back to the word as it was. All scripture, not just some, all. There are some people that like to cherry pick the Bible for their agenda or for their gain. But the scripture says here, all scripture is given by inspiration of God. All right? There are some people who question the validity of the New Testament and the language it was written in and all that. But the Word of God, no matter what language it's written in, is still the Word of God. All right? Who is the creator of all languages? It's God. So it doesn't matter what language the Word of God is written in, it's given by inspiration of God according to the scripture. And it's profitable for doctrine, for reproof, for correction, for instruction in righteousness. Okay, so let's start with correction. All right, when you hear the word of God, and even if you have learned differently, and I've been in that position before myself, there's some things I've learned growing up as a Christian, and here comes a scripture that totally goes against what I've learned in the church. All right? When you hear the word of God, in that case, you have to stand corrected. Okay? Don't try to fight it. Don't go against it. Don't say, oh, well, my mother taught me this. My father taught me that. And then the word of God says something else. You have to receive the word of God as it is written and stand corrected. If that's the case, let's go to Proverbs chapter 3 and verse 11. We're going to read verse 11 and verse 12. Proverbs chapter 3, verse 11 and verse 12. It says, my son, despise not the chastening of the Lord, neither be weary of his correction. For whom the Lord loveth, he correcteth. Even as a father, the son in whom he delighteth. All right, so God is going to show you that correction because he loves you. All right? He wants you to

of his word. You have to stand corrected. You have to say, yes, Lord, amen. I receive that word. Just receive it, stand corrected, and do accordingly from then on. All right? Don't try to go against God's word and say, well, my pastor told me something else. My bishop said, don't do it like that. You have to go according to God's word. All right? So let's move on to instruction. It's good for instruction. Let's go to Deuteronomy chapter 8 and verse 3. Deuteronomy chapter 8, verse 3. And he humbled thee and suffered thee to hunger and fed thee with manna, which thou knewest not, neither did thy father knows, thy fathers know, that he might make thee know that man doeth not live by bread only, but by every word that proceedeth out of the mouth of the Lord doth man live. All right, so this here is speaking of God's instruction. We are to live by God's word, all right? Not just by, well, it says food here, but it is referring to the flesh, not just by pleasing your flesh, because when it says bread, when you eat bread or you drink, when you eat a meal, you're actually pleasing your flesh. You're helping your flesh survive or live. So he's referring to, when he says not by bread alone, not by just physical stuff, you know, because the word of God is spirit, right? All right, let's go to Proverbs chapter 4 and verse 20. Proverbs chapter 4 and verse 20, we'll read to verse 21. My son, attend to my words. Incline thine ear unto my sayings. Let them not depart from thine ears. Let them in the midst, keep them in the midst of thine heart. So this is the instruction of how you receive God's word. Attend to my words, incline thine ears unto my sayings. So listen carefully, listen with intention, listen to hear what God is saying, because it's very important to you. It's very important to your spirit. All right? Let them not depart from thine ears. Keep them in the midst of thine heart. Keep God's word, his instruction, in your heart so that you could live a holy life before God. All right? Live how God wants you to live, in holiness. All right? Okay, it's good for rebuke. We have to learn to accept rebuke. A lot of people don't like to get rebuked, but sometimes it's necessary. Let's go to Proverbs chapter 1 and verse 23. All right. Turn you at my reproof. Behold, I will pour out my spirit unto you. I will make known my words unto you. All right? So when reproof means rebuke, like, you know, like rebuke from whatever you was doing wrong. So this scripture is saying, turn you

0: at my reproof. In other words, turn away from whatever you was doing. All right? And listen to what God is saying here. Behold, I will pour out my spirit unto you. I will make known my words unto you. All right? So it means to accept that rebuke and turn from whatever you was doing. All right? Okay, let's go to Proverbs chapter 10 and verse 17. Proverbs 10 and 17. He is the way of life that keepeth instruction. But he that refuseth reproof erreth. So you have to accept reproof. All right, rebuke. I'm sorry. Because what this scripture is saying here, he that refuses reproof erreth. That means you're going in the wrong direction. You are mistaken, all right? And you're not on the right path. So it's important that you accept reproof as a Christian, all right? Okay, I think we have one more. Doctrine. It's good for doctrine. We have to endure sound doctrine as Christians, not philosophies of men and doctrines of devils. Let's go to 2 Timothy chapter 4 and verse 3. 2 Timothy chapter 4 and verse 3. For the time will come when they will not endure sound doctrine. All right? But after their own lusts shall they heap to themselves teachers having itching ears. All right? So what this is talking about is enduring sound doctrine. All right? Keeping God's word as it is written. Not listening to happy motivational speaking from pastors that call themselves men of God. All right? It says, but after their own lust shall they heap to themselves teachers. All right, having itching ears. A lot of people today have itching ears. They like to hear feel-good, motivational teaching and preaching. Make them jump and skip and dance. All right? But they're not receiving the word of God as it is written. The word of God is not piercing, all right, like it's supposed to. Like we read earlier. All right? So we have to endure sound doctrine. What is sound doctrine? The word of God as it is written. Sound doctrine. That's something somebody made up out of their own mind. All right? Somebody just said, so and so. And it sounds good to you. It makes sense. But it's not in the word of God. It's not sound doctrine. All right? And there's a lot of that in the church today. So you have to be very careful when you hear things and it's not backed up by the word of God. You know, we call it book, chapter, and verse. If you have a philosophy or a saying, you need to back it up with book, chapter, and verse. And that book, chapter, and verse has to reference exactly what you're talking about. And back up what you're talking about. Because some people, they do that. They give you any book, chapter, and verse in the scriptures and just to throw you off, to make it seem like what they're saying is true. All right? But that's a deception of the devil himself. You have to use the word of God accordingly. All right? Okay, we have another few important scriptures to cover here. Let's go to John chapter 1 and verse 1. John chapter 1, verse 1 to 3. It's going to show you what the Word of God is. All right? It says, "In the beginning was the Word, and the Word was with God, and the Word was God. The same was in the beginning with God. All things were made by him, and without him was not anything made that was made." So remember, when we covered the characteristics of God in the first season, we said that God is Father. Father meaning that he is the creator of all things, seen and unseen. All right? God is the creator of everything that we see, everything that we don't see. He is the creator of. All right? Including languages. God is the creator of all languages. Yeah, okay? So whenever you hear people talking about the Bible was written in a different language, the New Testament wasn't written in Hebrew, it was written in Greek. It doesn't matter what language it was written. What is important is, what is it saying pertaining to your life? All right? God is the creator of all languages. So let's break this down. In the beginning was the Word. And the Word was with God. I mean, God is his Word. And he stands by his Word. And the Word was God. All right? So whenever God speaks, things happen. All right? The same was in the beginning with God. All things were made by him, and without him was not anything made that was made. Without God, everything you see would not exist. All right? So God is the creator of everything. Keep that in mind. Let's go to 1 Thessalonians chapter 2 and verse 13. 1 Thessalonians chapter 2, verse 13. "For this cause also thank we God without ceasing, because when ye received the word of God, which he heard of us, ye received it not as the word of men, but as it is the truth, the word of God, which effectually worketh also in you that believe." So that's similar to what I was referring to earlier. We receive the word of God as it is written from God, not as a man wrote it out of his own understanding or his own philosophy. We receive it as God's word. God's word is holy. God's word is his will. All right? God has one will. I've heard pastors say God has his perfect will and God has some other kind of will. All right? Imperfect will. God only has, I think they say it's his permissive will. God only has one will. That will is his word, and his word is perfect. All right? God does not go between wills, perfect and permissive. No, God has one will, and that is his word. All right? Let's break down the scripture. "For this cause also we thank God without ceasing, because when ye received the word of God, which ye heard of us. Ye received it not as words of men, but as it is the truth, the word of God. So that's how we are supposed to receive the word of God. Whenever we hear the word of God preached or taught, we receive it as the truth. All right? Which effectually worketh also in you that believe. So that word was to work in you so you could live a holy life before Christ. All right? All right, now let's go to James chapter 1 and verse 21. We're moving kind of quickly today, and we will wrap it up very shortly. James chapter 1, verse 21. Wherefore, lay apart all filthiness and superfluity of, hold on one second, of naughtiness. One second. Okay. I thought I had the wrong one. Okay, wherefore, lay apart all filthiness and superfluity of naughtiness, and receive with meekness the engrafted word, which is able to save your souls. So we are to receive God's word as it is written. Receive it in a meek way, in a humble way, and it will be able to save your soul. The word of God is designed to save your soul. That's why we listen, we hear the word of God. All right? And the word of God is designed to increase your faith in Christ. All right? Whenever you listen to the word of God, you learn about God and his will. That will help you increase your faith, and you walk by faith. All right, walk by the faith that God gave us, which is his holiness. All right, there's only one faith, and that faith is holiness. All right, let's go to John chapter 6 and verse 63. This is going to be our last scripture we're going to cover today on this topic of the Holy Scriptures. All right, we don't want to keep it too long because, well, really we have an hour, but we're going to keep it short on this first episode of our second season. All right, so John chapter 6 and verse 63. All right, and this is God, Jesus Christ, speaking to his disciples. All right, and pay close attention to what the word is saying here, what Jesus Christ is saying here. It is the spirit that quickeneth, the flesh profiteth nothing. The words that I speak unto you, they are spirit and they are life. All right? This is a very crucial piece of scripture here. All right? It is the spirit, let's break this down. It is the spirit that quickeneth. When Jesus rose from the dead, he was risen by the quickening of the spirit. All right, that's what he's saying here. It is the spirit that quickeneth. Quickening means revive, wake up. All right, it was the spirit of God that rose him from the dead. The flesh profiteth nothing. Your flesh is dust, all right? Your flesh is going to go back to where it came from, which is dust, all right? The words that I speak unto you, they are spirit and they are life. All right? God's word from Genesis to Revelation is spirit and is life. All right? That's God's spirit speaking into your life. All right? His word is life. When you receive the word of God, you're receiving life. All right? When we say life, we're not talking about your physical life here per se. We're talking about eternal life. All right? Remember, we say your spirit is the most valuable thing to you in this world. Nothing else matters. All right? Everything else is vanity. Your spirit is going to live on after you die. All right? When your flesh, we covered this in the first season. When you die, your flesh and your spirit separate. All right? Your flesh and your spirit separates. That's the process of death. Your flesh goes back to the dirt where it came from, and your spirit goes back to God. That doesn't mean you go to heaven. Some people think, yeah, when you die, you go to heaven. No, you don't. Your spirit is in God's custody. You're at rest, all right? I've heard people say you're in paradise. If you're saved, yeah, you're in paradise. If you are not saved, you are waiting. You're in a Christless grave, waiting for judgment. All right? So you could be ushered into hell. If you are saved, if you receive God's word as it was written, you got saved according to how the word of God said to save, not how other people tell you to get saved. Then you will be waiting or at rest until God decides to wake you up and you will receive your judgment from there. All right? This is the word of God. I'm not making this up. I'm not speaking out of my own mind or my own philosophies. We covered this in one of our episodes in the first season. All right, when you die, you are, remember God says all souls are mine. All right, saved or unsaved, all souls belong to God. All right, and your spirit is your soul. Your soul is your spirit. So whenever you die, you are going to be at rest in God's custody, everybody. But the difference is if you're saved, you will be in paradise waiting for Christ. All right? Okay, so I just want to thank everyone for your support and for joining us on our first episode here. And we're looking forward to a great season 2. Our next topic will be, let me see. All right, we're going to speak on, lying signs and wonders, okay? We're going to speak on lying signs. In fact, okay, we'll do lying signs and wonders, and then we will speak on abortion. All right, this is a hot topic these days. So we're going to speak on abortion, and we're going to see what the Word of God speaks about abortion. And in fact, it has a subtitle, Sacrifice to Baal. All right, sacrifice to Baal. What is abortion really about? Physical and spiritual. All right, so we will get into that. But before we get into abortion, we're going to speak on lying, signs, and wonders. There are a lot of lying, signs, and wonders today. And as Christians, we should not be following signs and wonders. They should follow us, all right? Don't get fascinated by signs and wonders, because this is what the Antichrist is going to use to deceive many people. Okay, but if you know better, you don't follow those things. You keep your eye focused on God's word, and you allow signs and wonders to follow you. All right. So this is our next topic on Believe What's Written. Our show is covered on Life101Radio.net and VStreams.com, Facebook group, and YouTube channel, Believe What's Written. I'm your host, Caleb Roberts. It's great to be here once again, and we're looking forward to a great season 2.
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0: 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Okay, so have a great evening, and...

0: time for some King James Version. This is Job 5.
1: Call now, if there be any that will answer thee, and to which of the saints wilt thou turn? For wrath killeth the foolish man, and envy slayeth the silly one. I have seen the foolish taking root, but suddenly I cursed his habitation. His children are far from safety, and they are crushed in the gate, neither is there any to deliver them. Whose harvest the hungry eateth up, and taketh it even out of the thorns, and the robber swalloweth up their substance. Although affliction cometh not forth of the dust, neither doth trouble spring out of the ground, yet man is born into trouble, as the sparks fly upward. I would seek unto God, and unto God would I commit my cause, which doeth great things and unsearchable, marvelous things without number, who giveth rain upon the earth, and sendeth waters upon the fields, to set up on high those that be low, that those which mourn may be exalted to safety. He disappointeth the devices of the crafty, so that their hands cannot perform their enterprise. He taketh the wise in their own craftiness, and the counsel of the froward is carried headlong. They meet with darkness in the daytime, and grope in the noonday as in the night. But he saveth the poor from the sword, from their mouth, and from the hand of the mighty. So the poor hath hope, and iniquity stopped her mouth. Behold, happy is the man whom God correcteth. Therefore despise not thou the chastening of the Almighty, for he maketh sore and bindeth up. He woundeth, and his hands make whole. He shall deliver thee in 6 troubles, yea, in 7 there shall no evil touch thee. In famine he shall redeem thee from death, and in war from the power of the sword. Thou shalt be hid from the scourge of the tongue, neither shalt thou be afraid of destruction when it cometh. At destruction and famine thou shalt laugh, neither shalt thou be afraid of the beasts of the earth. For thou shalt be in league with the stones of the field, and the beast of the field shall be at peace with thee. And thou shalt know that thy tabernacle shall be in peace, and thou shalt visit thy habitation, and shalt not sin. Thou shalt know also that thy seed shall be great, and thine offspring as the grass of the earth. Thou shalt come to thy grave in a full age, like as the shock of corn cometh in his season. Lo, this, we have searched it, so it is. Hear it, and know thou art.

You know, in this life, we come up against so many difficult situations, so many problems, so much trouble, so much strife, so many trials. They seem to just weigh us down and bog us down and make us feel so depressed and so without hope and so without deliverance. But I'm here today to let you know that it doesn't take much. Jesus said, if you have faith, even as tiny as a mustard seed, you can say to any mountain in your life, whether it be a financial situation, a personal matter, whether it be a problem that you're faced with in your body, sickness, disease, just being alone. The Bible says that with faith, you're able to speak to whatever mountain is in your life and tell it be removed and be cast into the sea. It takes faith that can come only from God, and it takes faith that with your ability to just hold on to God and ask of Him,

0: to Redemption Road. This episode is called A Child Adrift. Previously on Redemption Road.
1: I think he raped me, Mom.
2: What? What you say there?
1: The American preacher. The one they call Power Man.
3: I warn you all not to go to that Power Man show. He came and convinced some of you to give him all your money. And where him now? He disappear.
4: Delroy, what you going to do about these people you have come in here?
5: What you mean, these people?
4: I don't mean nothing. I let you use my shirt for your church. But I was not very comfortable with...
6: Harry, leave the boy alone. Everybody deserves a second chance.
7: What? Little Tommy smoking weed? I just can't believe it. We've never had any drug addicts in this family.
8: We were wondering if we could send him to you for a little while.
9: Get him and his caravan of fools off the island by tomorrow.
10: He is making conquests in every village. It's getting back to me that some of the girls he's hooking up with are quite young.
11: He left me rotting in Stock Farm for a year without due process. And then he makes a big show of pardoning me of treason with no real evidence, mind you. He seized all my assets and kicked me out the party. I'm selling produce in the market to make ends meet. You just make sure you hold up your end. I will save this country by any means necessary.
12: Help! Fire! Fire!
13: Pops! Pops! The church on fire!
4: Kisa? What? How?
6: Papa met Montier.
13: I go see what I can do. 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
4: Grab the hose from the back of the house.
6: Open the peg wider.
4: Bodje, Edemoy.

0: Cast a cloud over the sunny village of Gallion. The Johnson family struggles to come to terms with the death that has occurred on their property. Meanwhile, a new family arrives in the village. No one knows who they are, and they keep to themselves. One of the members of Delroy's church attempts to welcome them.
1: Hello, Zakafet. I wanted to welcome you to the village.
2: Thank you.
1: You okay now? You're not looking well at all.
3: I'm fine. I have to go.
1: Papa? Mr. Rudwipal? I see his face full of nasty bumps. Ugh.
4: Dudu, you're really not looking good. Maybe you should see a doctor.
3: I'm okay. I'm just tired.
4: You're not well. I'm calling the doctor. Ever since we came back, you have headaches every day, and you cannot stop coughing. And look how your face is full of bumps.
3: I told you I'm fine. I'm not going to any doctor. You're the one who's sick. Where's the boy?
4: In the backyard again. He's so shy. I hope he will start to make friends. Why? I'm so cold. I'm shivering.
3: It's so hot in this place, and you cold. I'm telling you, you're the one who's sick, not me.
4: I'm going to lie down. You should rest too.
3: Okay, maybe you're right.
0: In a small town in Tobago, Donna is at the Happy Smiles Preschool, where she is now a part-time teacher's assistant. She enjoys her work with the 3 and 4-year-olds, but there is one little boy who has captured her attention.
5: Teacher Rose, you notice Anthony is still not eating? This is the third day I'm sending back his recess. You don't think we should call his mother?
6: He's living with his uncle. The mother is somewhere in England, I think. Sometimes kids don't feel hungry. Just pack it up so he can take it home.
5: So he doesn't have his mother with him? Alas, he's so young. But it's not just the lunch. He's so quiet. He doesn't play or talk with the other kids. I've never seen a 4-year-old boy like that.
6: Every child is different, Donna. If you want to talk to his uncle, that's fine. But we have 40 children in this class, and you have to divide your time as evenly as possible.
5: Okay. Let me get him ready for pickup, and I'll have a word with his uncle. Come, Anthony. Let me help you tie your shoelaces. See? One lace goes over like this, and then you make a loop. See? Say something now. How will Miss Donna know if you're learning? Not saying anything? Okay, wait. What happened to your arm here? Boy, that's a big bobo, Tony. You fell down at recess?
2: Come, Tony. Let me go.
5: Oh, sorry. I didn't see you come in. I am one of Anthony's teachers, Miss Donna. You're his uncle, right?
2: Yeah, I's Trevor, he uncle, and I had to go to work. Come, boy.
5: 1 minute. He hasn't been eating his lunch, so I was wondering if he eats at home.
2: I just dropped him in by the neighbor when I had to go to work, and she just gave him food to eat. She never tell me he ain't eating it.
5: He's a good boy, but so quiet. He doesn't talk to us or even the other kids. Is that how he is at home?
2: Look, lady, I had to go to work. I ain't had time for all that, no? If he have a problem in the class, use the teacher. Fix it, deal with it. Come, boy.
5: Sir, please, we're worried about him, and this is part of our job. I don't know if you saw he has a bad bruise on his arm.
2: Yeah? What do you say?
5: Well, this is the issue, Trevor. He doesn't say anything.
2: He is clumsy, and he always falling down and hitting himself. Tony, come go.
5: Mm-mm. Nah. No. Something is very wrong here.
0: It's a beautiful sunny day in Redemption as Sister and Deacon White return home from the airport. In the back of their Toyota pickup is their rebellious grandson, Thomas.
7: Oh, thank God we're here at last. When are they going to fix these roads? I feel like all my bones have been rattled. Thomas, grab your suitcase and come into the house, please.
8: Granny, I want to go check my friends.
7: You can do that later. Right now, we're going to eat some breakfast, and then you're going to help your grandfather with the chores.
8: I'm not hungry. I want to go see my friends.
7: Oh, no, young man. You don't take that tone with me. I'm not your mother. I run a tight ship, and I'm not taking any rudeness from you.
9: Give him a break, my dear. We want you to feel at home with us now, Tommy.
8: So I can't even go and tell my friends I'm back?
7: Well, that all depends. Are you planning on meeting them so that you can smoke ganja with them?
8: No. So what am I going to do here? Just stay inside the house all the time?
9: You will go to school, go to church, help me in the garden. There will be no time for hanging out with those delinquents and getting yourself into trouble.
8: I wanted to come back to be free, but all you have me like is a prison I come to.
7: Well, keep walking the walk you're walking, and you could just end up there. We are going to get you straight, young man. Disrespectful.
0: Prime Minister Black takes his private elevator to the underground garage of government headquarters. This is a secure area patrolled by his personal bodyguards. However, as he walks to his car, there is no one around. Or at least that's what he thinks.
10: Who's there?
11: Hello, son of Satan.
10: Huh. JL, how you got in here?
11: I come to tell you, your time is almost up.
10: You took me for Felix, man. I hear it's him you like to trouble.
11: Repent!
10: Lady, take your special brand of crazy and sell it somewhere else.
11: Son of Satan, you have been weighed and measured and found wanting.
10: Look, JL, you from my home village, so I'm going to give you a break. Find your way out and don't come back.
11: You have not honored the Lord your God with the power he has given you.
10: Me that make myself the man that I am today, God don't have nothing, absolutely nothing to do with that.
11: God has numbered the days of your kingdom and put an end to it.
10: All right, I finish. Tolerate this nonsense.
11: Your kingdom has been divided and given to the Medes and the Persians.
12: Oh, sorry, sir. I don't know how she got past us.
10: It's about time. What am I paying you for? Bring the car around.
11: Repent!
13: Yes, sir. Hey, get the car.
10: Take her outside and turn her loose.
11: Repent!
10: Wee Papa Boje, look, she cracked my windshield. That is it. Take her stock farm straight.
11: Repent!
10: Get there, barefoot. Eh? Look at what the woman did to my car.
0: Meanwhile, in Redemption Village, the Paramounts find themselves once again in a crisis. They sit

0: What does that mean? She did not consent to have sex with him.
1: Miss Perryman, you admitted you accepted Reverend Stapleton's invitation to come to his room for a drink, and that you allowed him to kiss you.
2: Yes, but I didn't mean for it to go so far. He kept saying I was safe with him because he is a man of God.
1: Did you scream or try to leave the room?
2: I tried to leave, but he said I was asking for it, and he pushed me on the bed. I tried to get up, but, Daddy!
3: It's okay, baby. It's okay.
0: When are you going to arrest him?
1: He has already left Dominica, so we will have to extradite him.
3: Sarge, I'm hearing that he's done the same things to other girls from other villages. How could the authorities let him go?
1: The problem is evidence. Plus, some of those girls don't want to go public. Most of them, like Miss Perryman, waited too long to report it to us, so we couldn't get medical evidence.
0: I am not hearing what I need to hear.
1: If your daughter had maybe screamed or fought, maybe if she had some bruises or was injured.
0: Injured? Really? Injured? She was raped, you fool!
3: Okay. We need to get our daughter home. Are you finished with the questions?
1: For now. There may be court at some point in the future, so you will need to prepare for that.
2: Mommy! No, I can't face that.
0: Let's get out of here before I lose my mind. Officer, you and this so-called system are just as bad as that rapist. You victimized my child all over again.
3: Miriam, let's go. We'll figure this out at home.
4: Redemption Road returns in a moment.
5: Pastor Delroy Johnson receives news that the prophetess Jael has been arrested. Making some phone calls, he finds out Jael has been locked up at the state prison at Stock Farm for well over a week without due process.
6: What happened, Delroy?
7: Well, it seems Jael, she go and confront Black, and she called him names, and she apparently broke the windshield of his favorite car. And so Black security took her to Stock Farm. A week now, she in a cell.
6: She break his windshield? Boy, that Jael there is something else, you know.
7: Yes, she's a handful. But she's mostly harmless, you know. Although she pushed my friend Felix Perryman off a cliff some years ago. But that was to teach him a lesson.
8: That's not funny, Delroy. She could have killed the man.
7: But he didn't die. And another time, Felix go and rent place to start a new church. Jael show up and start breaking windows, boy. Felix changed his mind one time with...
6: What kind of prophetess is that?
7: Well, Jael might be a little extreme in her methods, but she has the right intentions. But plus, she might not be all day upstairs.
8: You mean she have a screw loose?
6: Not loose. They're completely missing.
7: Sorry, Jael. I'm going to see Black. Maybe I can convince him to give Jael a pass.
6: Just be careful. Black even more crazy than that wretched woman.
7: I will. Thanks, Pops.
5: The overall mood in Redemption is subdued. By now, everyone knows that the daughter of former pastor Felix Perryman has accused U.S. televangelist Powerman of rape. It makes the wound Marjon is suffering even more painful.
9: Good day, Marjon. Why are your shop still closed?
10: I don't have money to get more stock right now.
9: Sorry to hear that, Marjon, but what happened?
10: I don't have it again.
9: Wait a minute. Tell me you did not give that fake pastor your hard-earned money.
10: I wanted to show I have faith in God. So I empty the account.
9: You gave him everything?
10: Yes.
9: So

0: Are you going to pay Mad Rogers the rent?
1: I don't know. I don't know.
0: Sorry to hear that, Mad John. I wish I could help. Sorry, okay? Sorry.
1: I don't know how God make that happen to me. All my little savings I give Power Man away. I don't even know what to do again.
0: We always have to be careful who we can trust, eh?
1: I don't know how to trust again. I am a good person. How God make that happen to me now?
0: It's okay, my John. It's okay. God is good.
2: Hello? My John?
1: Yes, Donna. Hi there. Donna, why God make that man fool me like that? No, I don't have no money left. What I going to do?
2: Alas, my John, I'm sorry. Sometimes in our eagerness, we make decisions without seeking God's will. You have to be careful who you follow. Make sure what they say is the same as in the Bible.
1: But as if what he said was something like it was from the Bible.
2: Did you read it for yourself? Did you check?
1: Well, no. I only read my Bible on Sundays, but I pray every day.
2: You eat food every day or just on Sundays? You have to feed your soul the same way you feed your body. You must read God's word so that when the devil attacks or tempts you, you have the word of God as your sword. When people come to tell you their story, the Holy Spirit will bring back to your mind what you read in the Bible.
1: But it's not fear, Donna. I try so hard to have faith, and look what happened. I don't have no money left now. I don't have no children to help me, and I all now.
2: Don't worry. I know Mommy is hard, but she wouldn't put you out. She will help you get back on your feet. And Robbie and I will help you too. We are all brethren in Christ. We are your family, my John.
1: God bless you, Donna.
3: Meanwhile, Pastor Johnson jumps into his old beat-up pickup truck and heads to the Capitol. Hopefully, the Prime Minister will see him.
4: Good afternoon. Is it possible for me to see the Prime Minister?
5: Good afternoon, sir. Do you have an appointment?
4: No. I'm hoping he'll see me. If he's not too busy, tell him it's an old friend.
5: Okay. PM, there's someone here to see you, sir. He says he's an old friend.
6: Old friend? I don't have friends, woman. Who's that?
5: What's your name, sir?
4: Johnson. Del.
6: Oh, hey, Johnson. You can come in.
4: Thank you.
6: Good to see you, Widowmaker. What do you want?
4: Good to see you too, Mr. Prime Minister.
6: Reginald is fine. I see that firm handshake of yours is still firm.
4: Thank you, sir. I mean, Reginald.
6: So what can I do for you? You finally changed your mind and decided to come and work for me? Or what? Huh?
4: No. I like being a pastor. I just need a favor.
6: If you say so. What kind of favor? What you need from me? What is so important?
4: I don't know how to ask this, so I'll just ask.
6: Come on, Johnson. I don't have all day. Spit it out.
4: Okay. Jael, the prophetess?
6: I know who Jael is. What about her?
4: Well, I was hoping you'd do me a favor and let her go. She...
6: What? Let her go? Why would I do that? You know what that woman did?
4: Yeah, I heard she broke your windshield.
6: That's not all. She had the nerve to call me son of a devil. Who she think she is?
4: I don't.
6: I am the Prime Minister of this country, for God's sake. All you people supposed to respect me.
4: You're right, but I don't think she meant any harm. She just gets a little carried away sometimes, but...
6: Carried away?
4: What if you really said to me? I'll make sure she stay away from you.
6: I don't know, Johnson. I don't want to look soft in front of my people. Besides, I already paid my debt to you. You out of favors at this point.
4: I understand that. But at least Let her get a lawyer and give her a chance to plead a case in court, please.
6: Okay. I'll let her go this time.
4: Thank you, sir. Thank you. I'll leave now. Have a nice day.
6: Don't forget, keep her away from me. If she trespass on my property again, I will not be responsible for whatever happens to her.
4: Yes, sir. Yes, I understand. I'll go to Stock Farm and pick her up myself, and I'll explain the deal to her.
6: You better, or next time. Tell her, stay far away from me, Johnson. And remember, you owe me.
7: You've been listening to Redemption Road, our cast. Our narrator was Simone Matthew. Nika Muscardi played the young wife. Miriam Perriman was played by Lucy Hamlet. Felix Perriman was played by Ronald Deschamps. Carla Perriman was played by Kay Ito. Delroy Johnson was played by Cuthbert Joseph. Harry Johnson was played by Sam George. Reginald Black was played by Alex Bruno. Uncle Trevor was played by DJ Carl Sound Vibes. Morella Johnson was played by Catherine Dorset. Deacon White was played by Clayton Flora. Sister White was played by Paula Leitan Loblack. The Sergeant was played by S. Vidal. Donna was played by Delia Cuffy Weeks. Teacher Rose was played by Sharon Doraval. Thomas was played by Sam George. Redemption Road was written by Sam George and Nicole Georges Bennett. This is a work of fiction. Any resemblance to actual events or locales or persons living or dead is entirely coincidental. Join us next week for another episode of this compelling drama of despair and restoration.
8: 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That was Redemption Radio S405.
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1: Oh, yes. Yes.

0: But Job answered and said, Oh, that my grief were thoroughly weighed, and my calamity laid in the balances together, for now it would be heavier than the sand of the sea. Therefore my words are swallowed up. For the arrows of the Almighty are within me, the poison whereof drinketh up my spirit, the terrors of God do set themselves in array against me. Doth the wild ass bray when he hath grass, or loweth the ox over his fodder? Can that which is unsavory be eaten without salt, or is there any taste in the white of an egg? The things that my soul refused to touch are as my sorrowful meat. Oh, that I might have my request, and that God would grant me the thing that I long for, even that it would please God to destroy me, that he would let loose his hand and cut me off. Then should I yet have comfort, yea, I would harden myself in sorrow. Let him not spare, for I have not concealed the words of the Holy One. What is my strength, that I should hope? And what is mine end, that I should prolong my life? Is my strength the strength of stones, or is my flesh of brass? Is not my help in me, and is wisdom driven quite from me? To him that is afflicted, pity should be shewed from his friend, but he forsaketh the fear of the Almighty. My brethren have dealt deceitfully as a brook, and as the stream of brooks they pass away, which are blackish by reason of the ice, and wherein the snow is hid. What time they wax warm, they vanish. When it is hot, they are consumed out of their place. The paths of their way are turned aside. They go to nothing and perish. The troops of Tema looked. The companies of Sheba waited for them. They were confounded because they had hoped. They came thither and were ashamed. For now ye are nothing. Ye see my casting down and are afraid. Did I say, Bring unto me, or give a reward for me of your substance, or deliver me from the enemy's hand, or redeem me from the hand of the mighty? Teach me, and I will hold my tongue, and cause me to understand wherein I have erred. How forcible are right words, but what doth your arguing reprove? Do ye imagine to reprove words and the speeches of one that is desperate, which are as wind? Yea, ye overwhelm...
1: 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That last one was King James Version and Job 6.
0: For it is evident unto you if I lie. Return, I pray you, let it not be iniquity. Yea, return again, my righteousness is in it. Is there iniquity in my tongue? Cannot my taste discern perverse things?

Therefore there's no condemnation for those who are in Christ Jesus. Because through Christ Jesus, the law of the Spirit who gives life has set you free from the law of sin.

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0: 7. 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As a servant earnestly desireth the shadow, and as an hireling looketh for the reward of his work, so am I made to possess months of vanity, and wearisome nights are appointed to me. 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My flesh is clothed with worms and clods of dust. 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As the cloud is consumed and vanisheth away, so he that goeth down to the grave shall come up no more. He shall return no more to his house, neither shall his place know him any more. Therefore I will not refrain my mouth. I will speak in the anguish of my spirit. I will complain in the bitterness of my soul. Am I a sea or a whale that thou settest a watch over me? When I say, my bed shall comfort me, my couch shall ease my complaint, then thou scarest me with dreams, and terrifiest me through visions, so that my soul chooseth strangling and death rather than my life. I loathe it. I would not live alway. Let me alone, for my days are vanity. What is man, that thou shouldest magnify him, and that thou shouldest set thine heart upon him, and that thou shouldest visit him every morning, and try him every moment? How long wilt thou not depart from me, nor let me alone, till I swallow down my spittle? I have sinned. What shall I do unto thee, O thou preserver of man?
1: Great track from King James Version. Now here is Lochard Rimai with K. Yahweh.
0: And why dost thou not pardon my transgression, and take away mine iniquity? 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
1: I was filled with hate instilled in me by my father, who abused me horribly. When I was 13, he hit me so hard that I lost two front teeth and had a gaping hole in my upper lip. We lived in Iowa. Dad hauled illegal booze from Minnesota. I was 16 when he used me as a driver on these runs. Dad refused to pay me until other men forced him to give me back pay. I had to leave home after that. I went to Wyoming, where I teamed up with some guys to steal moonshine. In the process, a gunfight erupted, and I shot and killed someone who was shooting at us from a roof. It turned out to be a woman. 2 years later, a bounty hunter caught up with me, and I was tried and sentenced to hang. 2 days before my execution, the governor granted a reprieve for 41 days, and during that time, my sentence was commuted to life. I spent 9 years on lifer's row when my appendix ruptured, and when I recovered, I was allowed to crawl out onto the lawn where I heard a little girl singing Jesus Loves Me. Then someone sent me a Bible. 2 years later, I sat in chapel and prayed, receiving Christ as my Savior. Jesus helped me endure my 19 years in prison before I was moved to the prison farm where I learned many skills. He was with me when I was released 8 years later, helping me resist temptation. And he'll stand beside you, too, if you ask him. I'm Clifford Mann. If the Son, therefore, shall make you free, ye shall be free indeed.
0: If you would like to be free from the weight of sin by accepting Jesus Christ as Lord and Savior, call 1-
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0: morning. This is Sister Mavis welcoming you to Follow the Light, our daily Bible reading, reflection, and prayer. We're reading today from Ephesians chapter 2, and we read from verse 1 to verse 10. I'm reading from the New Living Translation. Here begins the reading of the Word of God. Once you were dead because of your disobedience and your many sins. You used to live in sin, just like the rest of the world, obeying the devil, the commander of the powers in the unseen world. He is the spirit at work in the hearts of those who refuse to obey God. All of us used to live that way, following the passionate desires and inclinations of our sinful nature. By our very nature, we were subject to God's anger, just like everyone else. But God is so rich in mercy, and He loved us so much that even though we were dead because of our sins, He gave us life when He raised Christ from the dead. It is only by God's grace that you have been saved. For He raised us from the dead along with Christ and seated us with Him in the heavenly realms because we are united with Christ Jesus. So God can point to us in all future ages as examples of the incredible wealth of His grace and kindness towards us, as shown in all He has done for us who are united with Christ Jesus. God saved you by His grace when you believed, and you can't take credit for this. It is a gift from God. Salvation is not a reward for the good things we have done, so none of us can boast about it, for we are God's masterpiece. He has created us anew in Christ Jesus, so we can do the good things He planned for us long ago. This is the word of the Lord. Father, please bless the reading of your word to our hearts, for your dear name's sake. Amen. God's grace, His marvelous grace, is sufficient for me. This is a declaration that we can boldly make as a born-again child of God. It is His grace, God's unmerited favor. That's what the definition of grace is. God's unmerited favor. We do not deserve the gift of God's love. This free gift offered freely to us. God's love, God's help, God's forgiveness given to people like me who do not deserve anything from God. I don't deserve anything from God. But God, in His great love and mercy towards me, forgave me of my sins, sent His only begotten Son Jesus to come into this world to live a life that is pure and clean among men and women like us who despised Him, ridiculed Him, who were part of the crowd that says, "Away with Him, crucify Him, we shall not have this man to rule over us." A part of the crowd who spat in His face, who plucked His beard, who was cheering on as the stripes were placed over His back, as He bled and as He died. And He could have looked down from that cross and see someone like me and say, "Father, forgive her." And see someone like you and say, "Father, forgive them, for they know not what they do." We deserved the punishment for our sins. But rather than getting the punishment that we earn, grace gives blessing that we cannot earn. What a mighty God we serve. So the Bible tells us, once you were dead because of your disobedience and many sins. Yeah, and we know that sin entered the world because of disobedience. And death came upon all men because all have sinned. But we praise God for the gift of God, which is eternal life through our Lord Jesus Christ. That eternal life and that gift will not be forced upon us. God will not force his love on you. He will not force his grace on you, but his grace is there for all of us. Because it is by his grace we are who we are. There's a saying that says, there go I, but for the grace of God. Thank God we don't have to earn it. Or else, guess what? Those who have money will be the ones right in front of the line. And there are some people who still believe that they can buy their way into God's kingdom. And they can't. You know, there's a saying that says the rich will live and the poor will die. But guess what? No one is rich enough to buy God's grace and to buy themselves a place in the kingdom of God. That's foolishness. And if you believe that, then I'm just asking you to take some time and listen to the word of God. Read the word of God and recognize it not by works of righteousness that we have done. For our righteousness in the sight of God is as filthy rags. That means that we are the one dictating how and who God should allow to come into heaven. None of us have that authority. None of us have that privilege to pray anyone into heaven. What we can do is while they are alive, we pray that they would accept God's grace, God's love, God's forgiveness, God's gift of eternal life. And after they're dead, we can say anything that we want. It makes absolutely no difference. It's foolishness. We cannot pray the dead into heaven. It is a personal decision that someone must make to trust the Lord Jesus Christ by faith as their Lord and Savior. And when we do that, he forgives our sins and cleanses us from all unrighteousness. And so today, even as we read this, the word of God tells us we were dead because of our sins. But God gave us life when he raised Jesus from the dead. It is only by God's grace that you have been saved. And so just as he seated Jesus in heavenly places, we who are united in Christ, one of these days when we pass from death to life, we will pass from death to life. This body must die. And the remains will be placed somewhere, whether somebody decides to burn it or throw it in the sea or dogs eat it or whatever. That's not our concern because we don't even know what happens to us when we die. We can get the best funeral in the world. We're not there. It's for the people who are alive and for the undertakers to get some good money. We ourselves, this body, when this goes to rot, our souls, our spirit goes somewhere. Where it goes is determined by our faith and trust in God on this side. And so, let us understand we can't take credit for being good and nice and all of that. You can't take any credit. And we can't take any credit for God saving us. For the playing field is leveled. He has opened up the way. God has said in his word that he has no pleasure in the death of the wicked. And he also says he's not willing that any should perish. Whether you're wicked or we're good or we're wicked, whatever we are. He says, I'm not willing that any should perish, but that all should come to repentance. So the word of God tells us in the passage we read, salvation is not a reward for the good things we have done. So none of us can boast about it because, you know, we'll have some people boasting. I do this for God. I do that for God. I do all of this for God. That is not impressive. What is impressive is whether we have trusted the Lord Jesus Christ as our Lord and Savior and live for him. When we do that, God is well pleased. Remember, we are God's masterpiece. He created us. He has created us anew in Christ Jesus so we can do the good things he planned for us long ago. Any good that we do, must be done in Christ. And that is why Paul say, I can't boast in what I've done. I can only boast in Jesus Christ. Let us pray. Father God, what a mighty God you are. Father, we thank you that we can come boldly before your throne of grace. We thank you, dear Father God, for your grace, your unmerited favor towards each and every one of us, dear Father God. You don't have favorites, and we are so grateful for that. You, dear Father God, don't treat any one of us better than someone else because of our standing before you. No, we thank you that you have made it level for all of us to have access to you through the death, burial, and resurrection of our Lord Jesus Christ, who paved the way and who has given us the right, the privilege to become children of God, sons of God, daughters of God, when we believe on the Lord Jesus Christ as our Savior. And so today, Father, we thank you. Lord, I pray that each one of us will walk in your ways, dear Father God. We, dear Father God, will exemplify what it means to be recipients of your grace, dear Father, in our walk, in our talk, in our interaction with others, Lord, and in our obvious love for you. Oh, dear Father God, may we serve you in spirit and in truth and serve others the way you would want us to. Father God, may you bless everyone, dear Father God, right now who is listening. And I pray for those who are, who know you as Lord and Savior, that they'll live closer to you, that we'll walk with you. And dear Father God, let others know that you love them. And I pray for those who have not made that decision, that personal decision to trust you as your Lord and Savior. They may be depending on religion. But I pray in the name of Jesus that this scripture today would help someone to yield and turn their hearts and their lives over to you. Thank you for everything you have done. Lord, we pray that you'll continue to minister to those who are sick, those who are mourning, those who are in pain, those, dear Father, who are in need right now. We bless you and we thank you in Jesus' name. Amen. Have a wonderful, wonderful day. Remember, God loves you and I love you. I'm praying for you and your family. Thank you for praying for me and for praying for my family. God bless you.
1: Hello, family. It's Cousin Dan with today's devotional prayer and scripture. Heavenly Father, sometimes it seems as if I only focus on the disaster heading my way. Lord, show me there's nothing for me to fear. In Jesus Christ's name, I pray. Amen. O Lord, open his eyes and let him see. 2 Kings chapter 6, verse 17, New Living Translation. The king of Aram sent a huge army to capture the prophet Elisha. When Elisha's servant saw all the troops, horses, and chariots outside, he was terrified. However, Elisha could see the divine protection that surrounded them and told him not to be afraid, for there are more on our side than on theirs. When life is difficult and we feel under pressure, it's so easy to see nothing but our problems overwhelming us. Family, if we open our eyes and fix them on Jesus, no weapon formed against us shall prosper. And without fear clouding our vision, the beautiful picture God has painted for us will come back into focus. Have a blessed day.
2: Go and make disciples of all nations, baptizing them in the name of the Father and of the Son and of the Holy Spirit. Matthew 28:19.
3: 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Precious Parting Words was written by Nancy Gavilanes

0: all nations, baptizing them in the name of the Father and of the Son and of the Holy Spirit, and teaching them to obey everything I have commanded you. And surely I am with you always, to the very end of the age. Precious Parting Words, written by Nancy Gavilanes. My friend Jose was in hospice care. He'd been alert and talkative during my prior visit, but a week later was now frail and speechless. I sat with Jose and his family anyway, hoping my presence would mean something to them. At the end of what would be my final visit, I was the last one in the room with him. I finally stood and slowly headed to the door, but stopped and turned around one last time to say, "Love you," not expecting a response. There I saw Jose moving his lips. He was mouthing the words, "Love you," in return. A person's parting words can leave a lasting impression. As Jesus was getting ready to return to his Father in heaven after his sacrificial death and resurrection, he assured his disciples that all authority on heaven and earth belonged to him, and he left them with this lasting charge or great commission: "Go and make disciples of all nations, baptizing them in the name of the Father and of the Son and of the Holy Spirit, and teaching them to obey everything I have commanded you." Christ also assured his followers that he would always be with them. Jesus' parting words are for us today, too. May we embrace his call to tell others about him so they can experience his love and forgiveness, live for him, and enjoy eternal life with him in heaven. His message is too good not to share with people of all nations. Let's pray. Oh, Heavenly Father, help us to embrace Jesus' final words with grateful hearts, trusting that he is always with us. Give us courage and love to follow your commands to go and make disciples, so others may know your forgiveness, hope, and the eternal life we receive through Jesus Christ. Thank you, Lord. It's in your name, Jesus, that we pray. Amen.
1: As you go about your day, reflect on these questions. How do Jesus' parting words touch you? Who can you share him with today?
2: Come on, open your mouth and speak with me. Father, in the name of Jesus, I come before your throne of grace with boldness, as your word declares in Hebrews 4 and 16. I come not on the basis of my own righteousness, but on the basis of the blood of Jesus, which has given me access into the holiest of all. I thank you, Lord, that I am accepted in the beloved. I thank you that I am not an orphan approaching a stranger. I am a son, I am a daughter approaching my Father. And you delight in hearing my voice. Father, I declare that this day belongs to you and to me. I declare that every second of this day is loaded with your purpose. There is no such thing as a wasted day for me, because my steps are ordered by the Lord. Even what seems like a detour is a divine setup. Even what seems like a delay is a preparation. I trust your hand, Lord. I trust your timing. And I declare that I am right on schedule with the agenda of heaven for my life. Now, Father, I speak blessings over my mind. I declare that my mind is the mind of Christ. I declare that I have been given a spirit of power and of love and of a sound mind, as your word declares in 2 Timothy 1 and 7. I refuse a spirit of confusion. I refuse a spirit of depression. I refuse a spirit of anxiety. I cast down every imagination and every high thing that exalts itself against the knowledge of God. My thoughts are aligned with heaven.

My mind is a sanctuary of divine wisdom. Creative ideas that will change my life and the lives of others are flowing to me right now. In the name of Jesus, I speak blessings over my body. Body, I speak to you with authority. You are not a site for the activity of sickness. You are the temple of the Holy Ghost. Every cell in my body is functioning in perfect alignment with the original design of my Creator. Every organ is sound. Every system is working. I declare divine health over my body, not because I deserve it, but because Jesus, who bore my sicknesses and carried my diseases, has already paid for my healing. By His stripes, I am healed. That is not a hope. That is a declaration. By His stripes, I am healed. I receive that healing now, and I walk in it all the days of my life. I speak blessings over my finances and my career. Lord, Your word says in Philippians 4 and 19 that You shall supply all my needs according to Your riches in glory by Christ Jesus. Not according to the state of the economy, not according to the failures of my past, according to Your riches in glory. That is an inexhaustible resource. That is a divine supply chain that no recession can interrupt, that no inflation can diminish, that no corrupt government can shut down. My source is God, and God is never broke. I declare that money is coming to me from expected and unexpected sources. I declare that divine ideas that create income are being released to me. I declare that the work of my hands is blessed and profitable. I declare that I am a lender and not a borrower, that I am the head and not the tail, that I am above only and not beneath. This is not arrogance, this is covenant. I speak blessings over my relationships and my family. Lord, I declare that my home is a sanctuary of Your peace. I declare that every relationship in my life that You have ordained is being strengthened today. I declare that toxic connections are being severed by the power of the Holy Ghost. I declare that my children walk in the wisdom of God, that my spouse is covered by the blood of Jesus, that my parents are under divine protection, that strife has no place in my household, that we dwell together in unity as the Lord commanded the blessing, even life forevermore. I speak blessings over my spiritual life. Father, I declare that I am growing, that I am not where I was last year, that I am not where I was last month, that the grace upon my life is increasing and my capacity to carry the anointing is being enlarged. Lord, give me a greater hunger for Your word. Give me a greater passion for prayer. Let me not be satisfied with a shallow spiritual experience when You have depths of wisdom and revelation reserved for those who seek You. I press in, Lord. I press in for more. Now, there is someone hearing this who is under a specific attack. The enemy has been working against a particular area of your life and you have felt the pressure. I want you to understand that the attack is a sign of the assignment. The enemy does not waste time attacking what is inconsequential. The intensity of the spiritual warfare over your life is a testimony to the significance of your destiny. And so right now, in the name of Jesus, I rise as an instrument in the hand of God and I declare to you, the attack is broken. Every satanic agenda against your life, I command it to be dismantled in the name of Jesus. Every stronghold that the enemy has constructed, 2 years of negative confession, 2 years of unbelief, 2 years of fear, I declare those walls are coming down right now. You shall experience a sudden turnaround. You shall experience a sudden lifting. What has been heavy on you, the Lord is taking it off. What has been blocking you, the Lord is clearing the path. What has been silent, the Lord is causing it to speak. I declare open doors. Doors that no man can shut, the Lord is opening them for you. Doors of opportunity that seem to have been permanently closed, I declare they are coming open by the hand of the Lord in this season. Somebody is going to receive a call they were not expecting. Somebody is going to get an opportunity that they did not apply for. Somebody is going to have a divine connection that will change the trajectory of their entire life. That somebody is you. I declare financial turnaround. What was taken from you is being restored. The enemy is releasing what he stole. Your Elijah is being commanded to pay back sevenfold. Debts are being canceled. Provisions are materializing. Business ideas are gaining momentum. Contracts are being signed. Promotions are being released. Somebody is stepping into a new level of financial responsibility and capacity. You will not beg for bread. Your children will not beg for bread. You are entering into a dimension of divine sufficiency and divine overflow.
I declare healing from the crown of your head to the sole of your feet. Let the healing power of God move through you right now. If there is sickness in your body, I command it to leave. Cancer, go. Diabetes, I rebuke you in the name of Jesus. Every chronic condition, every autoimmune disorder, every diagnosis that has brought fear to your heart, I speak the word of the Lord over you. He sent his word and healed them and delivered them from their destructions. That word is going forth right now. Receive your healing. Where there has been bitterness and unforgiveness, God is releasing grace. Where there has been distance and misunderstanding, God is opening channels of communication. I declare clarity of purpose. There are people in this place who have been confused about their direction. You have not been sure whether to go left or go right, whether to stay or to move, whether to invest or to hold back. And the Lord is releasing clarity right now. He's speaking to your spirit. He's illuminating the path. He's confirming the direction. You will not miss your way. The steps of a good man are ordered by the Lord, and he delights in his way. I declare supernatural speed. There are things in your life that have been moving slowly, painfully slowly. It has felt like you are walking through thick mud. But I declare that the season of slowness is ending and the season of speed is beginning. God is going to accelerate things in your life. He is going to compress timelines. He is going to do in 1 year what normally takes five. He is going to bring you to the place of your promise faster than you imagined. Get ready. Get your heart ready. Get your faith ready. Get your capacity ready. Because many times the delay was not God withholding. The delay was God preparing you to be able to handle what he was about to release. And now that the preparation has been accomplished, the release is imminent. Your time has come. Father, we receive all of this. We receive the word. We receive the prophecy. We receive the declaration. Let it be so in the lives of every person that has encountered this ministration, whether they heard it today or whether it finds them weeks from now. Let the word be alive when it gets to them. Let the prophecy be accurate when it reaches them. Let the prayer be answered when they receive it, because Lord, you are not bound by time. You are the eternal one, and the word that goes forth from your mouth does not return to you empty. It accomplishes what you please. It prospers in the purpose for which you sent it. We thank you, Lord. We receive it. We believe it. We declare that it is done in the mighty, matchless, magnificent name of Jesus Christ. The name that is above every name. The name at which every knee must bow, both in heaven and in earth and under the earth. The name that demons tremble at. The name that sickness must obey. The name that lack must respond to. The name that no power in the universe can resist. In that name, we seal this declaration. We seal this prayer. We seal this prophetic word. Let it go forth and let it produce fruits that remains. Hallelujah.

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1: America has a story that every person needs to know because it's unlike any other nation in all of human history. 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They will walk you through great accounts of great moments in American history and how God played the greatest role of all. It's an excellent work. So please get a copy for yourself and understand that this nation has a history unlike any other. 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God expects us to know what He has done for us. So the great, excellent book, The American Story, The Beginnings, is a book that you can get for yourself by simply going to jackhibbs.com for a gift of any amount.
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0: Hey, everybody, in a world full of voices, God has not left us to figure things out alone. By no stretch, thank God. He has given us clear, loving instruction to His Word and to life. He's given us wise counsel so that we don't have to be blind, frankly, so that you and I can live every moment of our lives under the direction of Christ. And one thing I want you to be thinking about is that God's Word shows us the way. Very, very important. Scripture itself gives us the practical direction on how to live our lives in relationships, in our thought life, how we struggle with things, the problems of life, difficulty. Listen, it's going to happen to all of us. But listen, do you have the wisdom of God to navigate these things? Because He wants you to have it. God's wisdom spares us from the needless pain when we do suffer. Think of that for a moment. When we listen and obey Him because He loves us, we avoid many traps. We grow like Christ in nature of Him and the fruit of the Spirit. And we begin to experience peace in the midst of storms, the storms of life. So friend, listen, grab your Bible, get ready to write some notes down and open up your heart. And let's dive into the message today titled, God's Instruction for Living. We learn best, no doubt about it. We learn best by listening, which is also connected to observation, and experience, which is the reality that we're going through. That said, I think you'll be accustomed to this in two specific areas of what is known in Scripture as poetic writings. It doesn't mean it's poem. It doesn't mean it's made up. It's the way it's delivered is parables and proverbs. Remember that. Parables is casting illuminating truth alongside someone's head so that they might see what you're teaching in an illustration form. Jesus, of course, was the master of it. And then Proverbs is, as I said, teaching by a comparison, little snippet, sentence or two, maybe two verses at the most, illumination. Amazing. So write this down if you would. What is a proverb? Very important. This is what a proverb is. It is a concise, to the point way of communicating truth or wisdom by making truth or wisdom mentally tangible. That's a cool statement. Or graphically real. Mentally tangible. What does that mean? Even though it's a thought in your head, it is so dramatic that you don't forget it. And graphically real. Boy, you and I live in a world that's graphic, is it not? But is it real? A proverb will give you and I exactly what we need for this 21st century to expose false from true, to reveal false from true. And so listen, almost interchangeably, proverbs, and the next thing is wisdom. What is wisdom? This is great. Wisdom is the proper use and application of knowledge. I'll talk about this in a second. I'll come back to it. Using what you have learned, knowledge, experienced, listen, this is important, discipline to make good life decisions. Check this out. It is the proper use and application of knowledge. You could be, you could be the greatest brain surgeon on paper that UCLA has ever produced. You could be the number one, you can get the best grades as a brain surgeon in all of the American medical history of the United States. You're the perfect A's and beyond. I don't care one bit about how smart you are regarding books. I don't care. I want to know if you can work on my brain. Are you hearing me, folks? Have you ever seen people, leave it up on the screen, guys. Have you ever seen people, have you ever heard of this? I've heard of it. I don't want to see anybody like this, but I've heard of it. Have you ever heard of people who are like life counselors, but they've never had children? That was my next statement. Or they have never been married. And you got your degree where? USC. Well, USC, this right now. If you if you ain't been married and if you ain't got kids, you're working out of a half deck there, friend. Because you can learn all you want. The experience or the discipline is putting them together. You could listen. None of us would be happy if the guy gets on. If you're catching British Airways this evening till Heathrow and the captain goes, this is your captain speaking. Glad you guys are all on board. We're going to be leaving soon. We got the best flight attendants, all that jazz. This is a great airplane, super duper. And maybe you'd all like to know. I'm really excited to be with all of you today because I've never flown this aircraft before. Have a great trip. I want off. I want off. Those of you who have gray hair or no hair, you are so valuable. Lisa and I were just talking about this yesterday. You and I are so valuable because we've got some miles behind us. And we've got young people who, bless their hearts, all over this campus, young people are getting married. They're meeting young people here on campus, which we don't want this to place to be like a meetup place, but it's happening. I'd rather have people meet up here than at Joe's Bar and Grill. And they're meeting up here, they're getting married, and they're having babies. We have babies all over the place. This is a baby church. And here's the amazing thing. Seriously, because they didn't have a Christian upbringing, they don't know what to do. And what we need is older people to come along and disciple them like a grandma and a grandpa. Very, very important. Colossians chapter 4, verse 5 says, walk in wisdom toward those who are outside. That is the non-believers, redeeming the time. That's a beautiful statement. Walk in wisdom toward those who are unbelievers, redeeming the time. There's two commandments. Walk in wisdom toward the unbeliever. Walk in such a way that you're redeeming the time. This is amazing. By the way, the word walk, look at this beautiful meaning. Walk in wisdom. To behave or conduct yourself toward life. No, look at that. Toward life, living, to walk forward to the finish, to live in a way that occupies the day, implying day by day, every day until the end of life. Wow. One word with that incredible meaning in the Greek language. Walk in wisdom. Beautiful and powerful. Jesus said 7 times in the book of Revelation, he who has an ear to hear, let him hear what the Spirit says. We have to listen. Wisdom is teaching by discipline, not by punishment. But the time we have remaining, I want to make sure I get through this. Church, listen, this is going to be heavy. Again, all because of introduction. Next week, we'll get into the verses of it all. Listen to this. I was reading some old stuff. I say old stuff. So much has changed. I think it's about 1954. I want you to see this, and I'll read it to you on the screens. In our nation today, as a culture, we have forsaken wisdom. Teaching through discipline and have instead defaulted to punishment through ignorance. One of the tragic results of that is the complete and total failure of what a family is and how it works, which has led to the unraveling of our society. Because we have adopted the wisdom of the world, we have forsaken God's instructions. For example, why do we have overcrowding in our prisons today? The answer is that we have adopted punishment over discipline. If a father instructed his child by discipline, according to the scriptures, listen to me. Some of you are already starting, the hair on your arms or whatever, you're starting to like, father's discipline. Wait. Just because you and I had rough experiences doesn't negate the authority of God's word, the Bible. Don't let our life's situation interpret the Bible. God says this. I think he agrees with this. According to the scriptures, that child would grow up understanding his or her proper place in the world and how to flourish in the world, no matter the condition that the world may be in. We need that today. When that fails to happen, we substitute discipline with punishment. In doing so, we have failed to properly discipline, instruct, and educate our children in how to be a God-honoring witness with their lives. That is tragically insightful. Because listen, according to the Bible, and I'll read some of these passages, there'll be more in the future, we are instructed as fathers and as parents to discipline our children. The Bible says so. You're feeling the pushback to that because this culture has swallowed you up. The Bible says a child left to themselves will grow up to be a reproach to their parents. The Bible says that when we discipline our children, we drive evil far from them. Did you know that? The reason why we have an adverse reaction to this encouragement to be scriptural and biblical lovers of our children, most often in the areas of discipline, is because that's the way God has intended it, but it's to always be done godlike by believers who love their children, who don't respond in the flesh and in a carnal way where they beat their kids. God never said, beat your kids. But see, you and I live in a culture of abuse. Why? Because we've been brought up in a culture where we've been taught wrong and we've not been told the Bible. But when parents ignorantly, I say, cutting them slack, punish their children, I want you to know right now, nowhere in the Bible is a parent authorized to punish their child. Did you know that? Did you know that God punishes the ungodly? That's his preview. Did you know that God disciplines his children? Boy, is there a big difference. Here's how God does it. Jack? Yes, Lord. You know, you saw what you just thought in your head a moment ago, didn't you? Yeah, but, you know, we're all human. Yeah, well, that's why I came and died. And that gets in the way of you and I in our fellowship together. And to be quite honest with you, Jack, I can't stand to be separated from you. I want to be with you in every moment of your life because I love you. And so I'm warning you, don't let that happen again. Arrest that thought. Rebuke the temptation, take it to the cross, and move on in power. Yes, Lord. Why would he tell me that? By the way, I just paraphrased several scriptures. Why would he do that? Because he loves me. But listen, if you're growing up and you're a kid and you don't exactly appreciate nor know what's right or wrong yet, and you cross that line, you do something wrong, and the next thing you know, you've got a pair of knuckles slapping you across the room. That's called punishment. And it creates, listen, it creates chaos. Chaos in the home, chaos in the child's life, fear, and an ungodly way of fear. There should be a reverential awe that children have for their parents. And by the way, they're kind of born with it in a way. They think mom and dad are the greatest thing on the planet. That's why even a parent who abuses their child, did you know that child, when they're young, will defend the parent? Wow. When we love our kids, we will discipline them in a godly way. Solomon is going to be teaching us this, instructing them. Now, a great thing is God tells you what's wrong. Now, let's say it's God. Now it's time for God to discipline. God says, I told you five times not to do that. You kept doing it. So here's what we're going to do. In the following days, I'm going to put you in the penalty box. Don't whine about it when it happens, Jack, because you won't listen. So I'm going to deal with you this way to get you to pay attention next time. And then we go like this. No, God, please, I'll never do it again. He knows better. You will do it again. Man, I'm trying to get this done. Remember when Jesus said, I've got 99 sheep. They're all fine. There's one missing. You little obedient sheep, you stay right here. I got to go after that one. And Jesus goes after that one. And when he gets that one, he brings it back. Jesus did not tell you what many of the shepherds did in those days. If that little lamb ran away, they would bring it back. If he ran away again, he would bring it back. If he ran away a third time, have you ever heard the word third time is the charm? Yeah. The third time, the shepherd would go after the little lamb. You know, listen, God will go after you. You know what? If you belong to God, here's what he'll do. He'll go get you. But on the way back home to the flock, to the fold, he's going to pause and you're going to be, oh, good, we can take a break. And yeah, we are going to take a break, but you are the one that's going to be broken. And the shepherd stretches out the back leg of that little lamb over two rocks with space in the middle. He takes his rod, not the staff. The staff for rescuing the little lamb. The rod is for disciplining them. And the discipline is this. I love you, little lamb. You little... you little... lamb chop you. And he breaks that bone of that back leg. Lamb's terrified, of course, hurting. He puts now, because he can't walk, he puts now the lamb on the back of his shoulders and he walks all the way back home. And for weeks, he'll carry that lamb on his shoulders. A sheep who grows up on the back of its shepherd's shoulders because of a broken leg has a proximity of nearness that the other sheep do not have. He knows the shepherd's heartbeat, the shepherd's sweat, scent, sound. Everything about the shepherd becomes intimate to the lamb that had the broken leg. That's a lesson for all of us. Proverbs 3:12. For whom the Lord loves, he corrects, just as a father the son in whom he delights. Think of that. That is the, by the way, I think that's the verse behind this. Son, I'm going to have to discipline you now because of your disobedience. And I got to tell you, buddy, it's going to hurt me much more than it's going to hurt you. When you're a kid, you think your parent is lying until you become a parent. As a parent, wouldn't you rather be the one disciplined if your kid would get it? Think about it. If the option was this, if the dad would wind up being injured for the child's disobedience, the dad would do it if he knew the child would learn from it. Are you hearing me? Anybody who doesn't have kids yet, listen up. What I just said is a painful reality of what it means to grow up. Your love for your kid is so much so that you would take anything. And that's part of us having a hard time of letting go. We want to bubble wrap our kids and we think we're doing them a justice. We're doing them an injustice. We got to prepare them now. I don't care if your kid was hatched yesterday. We got to prepare them now. The day that baby's born, you are raring that child to be let go. Wow. The parents delight in the child. They want them to prosper and to live and to go out and walk with God. Next verse, Ephesians 6:4. And you, fathers, do not provoke your child to wrath. Don't taunt them. Don't pick on them. Call them dummy. Loser, of course you can't. Your sister can throw it farther than you can. But bring them up in the training and admonition of the Lord. Wow, don't provoke them. Encourage them. Dad, mom, you guys have almost divine voices to the ears of a child. Hebrews 12, verse 7. If you endure chastening, God deals with you as with sons. For what son is there whom a father does not chasten? Proverbs 19:18. Chasten your son while there is hope, and do not set your heart on his destruction. Remarkable. powerful. I'll leave you with this. God's instruction to us from his Bible is that we might live. Isn't it amazing today that God's word to us is that he wants us to be wise? God's instructions, friends, they're not to burden us. Jesus doesn't do that. He doesn't see our burden and then give us another burden on top of it. He gives us the relief when we are in the midst of difficult times. And when we listen to his word and lean upon his wisdom, you and I just don't survive. We actually thrive in this world with confidence and with peace. That's God's promise to you. His instruction will equip you and I to take a strong stand, to be someone who doesn't have to stumble around in the dark, but rather obey God through his word. And that's the Holy Spirit's great job. And we'll gain discernment, we'll avoid destructive choices in our lives, and we'll stay ready for what God has next, all the while avoiding temptation, because God's word is that powerful. And so his instruction will free us so that we might live a full, complete life, full of, listen, not only full of joy, but fearlessly in Christ, trusting God because he's faithful. Can you imagine that, everybody? Having anxiety lifted from your heart and from your mind? That's God's business. He loves to do that, but we've got to give it to him. He'll bring clarity to us, and he will empower us that we might live that bold life for Jesus. So let your life shine. Model your life after the Lord Jesus Christ. And listen, by all means, make sure your children understand that they see that. Your grandkids see that and understand that from you. Pray with them. Show them the word of God. Show them the gospel. 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
7: Next on the BBC World Service, it's Outlook. And following news of the death of British film director Justin Hardy, we're revisiting the story of the horror film that shaped his childhood. Justin and his brother Dominic were young boys when their father and his friend conceived a movie masterpiece.
8: So in the summer of 1970, Tony Shaffer and Robin Hardy spent a glorious weekend dreaming up The Wicker Man, with a lot of whiskey involved, yes, several bottles.
7: The Wicker Man became a cult classic, but when it was released, it got a terrible reception and the fallout was painful.
9: Dad's strange, obsessive determination to make The Wicker Man did break their marriage and did break something in her. She wasn't quite prepared for that.
7: The brothers grew up hating the film until a bundle of lost letters helped them make peace with the past. Their story follows the news.
10: BBC News with Moira Alderson. Palestinians say the Israeli military has evacuated several houses in the occupied West Bank, where Israeli settlers have besieged Palestinian families in their homes since Sunday. The army said the move was intended to protect residents in Kusra. One of those evacuated, Kusay Abu Ridi, spoke to the BBC.
11: The army came to us and told me, you have half an hour to take the belongings you need and leave the house. I asked him, what do you mean leave the house? He replied, there's a military order here from the central command officer who's with us. Your house and Yusuf's house are among the homes that we want to turn into military posts. They left us Rizek's house, who's Yusuf's brother. His house is one of the homes that had been under siege.
10: The US ambassador to Israel, Mike Huckabee, has said Washington has been helping efforts to end the siege. UN figures show the number of civilians killed in Ukraine in July rose to the highest level since the first months of the Russian invasion. The UN Human Rights Monitoring Mission says at least 437 civilians were killed last month, the highest number recorded since May 2022. President Zelensky says he's spending every day trying to secure more interceptor missiles. The Japanese Prime Minister Sanae Takaichi has criticised President Putin's trip to the disputed Kuril Islands in the Pacific, saying it was absolutely unacceptable. The Russian president visited Iturup, one of four Russian-administered islands claimed by Japan, Kurumi Mori reports.
12: Russian President Vladimir Putin has visited one of four Russian-held islands claimed by Japan in his first trip to the disputed territory. Japanese Prime Minister Sanae Takaichi told reporters in Tokyo she strongly protests the visit and that the islands are, quote, inherently Japanese territory, both historically and under international law. The two countries have never signed a formal Second World War peace treaty. Following Russia's invasion of Ukraine in 2022, negotiations between the two countries have stalled.
10: Parts of Europe are experiencing the fifth heat wave of the year, with more than 135 million people set to experience temperatures over 35 degrees Celsius. Our Europe correspondent Nick Beek reports.
13: Across Europe, you've got major rivers like the Danube and the Rhine. They've seen a real reduction in the water level there. That has been problematic for a lot of the larger vessels that would normally transport products all across Europe. In some cases, they've had to have smaller boats come out and transport stuff. But in other cases, they haven't been able to move things. And so there is an impact there in the short term. But also, increasingly, European countries and governments talking about the economic hit. Some economists pointing out that potentially growth this year in Europe may effectively be wiped out because of the hot period here.
10: BBC News. The first electric vehicle factory in Qatar is set to be built to build cars designed specifically for the intense heat of Gulf countries. JTA, a Qatari investment company, has signed a deal with the UK-based Watt Electric Vehicle Company to produce two new models which are expected to be ready to manufacture in early 2028. The founder of Watt, Neil Yates, says the focus will be on advanced heat management and battery performance in extreme temperatures. A United Nations-backed multinational force fighting gangs in Haiti has begun its first major deployment outside the capital, Port-au-Prince. Camilla Mills reports.
14: Sri Lankan troops have been sent to the central Artibonite region, where armed groups have expanded their control and carried out a series of deadly attacks. Artibonite is one of Haiti's most important agricultural areas, and growing insecurity there has disrupted communities already facing severe food shortages and displacement. The gang suppression force was authorised by the UN Security Council last year to replace an underfunded Kenyan-led mission which struggled to contain the gangs.
10: France has opened disciplinary proceedings against its ambassador to the Central African Republic over allegations he repeatedly brought women into his official residence. French media say Bruno Fouché invited around 30 women between 2024 and March this year, with some staying overnight, prompting concerns about security. The reports say he acknowledged having sex with two of them. A football match in Spain between Malaga and the English Premier League side Fulham has ended in bizarre fashion, with the Fulham players refusing to take part in a penalty shootout. The pre-season friendly had ended 2-2, but the Fulham manager then ordered his players off the pitch, saying they didn't have time for penalties as they had to catch their plane home. Malaga were declared the winners. BBC News.
7: Hello, welcome to Outlook. I'm Jo Fidgen. British filmmaker Justin Hardy, who died last month, grew up in the shadow of the iconic movie The Wicker Man, released in 1973 and directed by his father, Robin Hardy. The making of the film had a massive impact on their family, and a couple of years ago, Justin and his brother Dominic made a documentary about it called Children of the Wicker Man. They spoke at the time to Arcia Fuchs. Here's another chance to hear their story.
8: Well, I'm Dominic Hardy. I'm a professor of art history in Montreal, Quebec, in Canada.
9: I'm Justin Hardy. I am an academic and a filmmaker. And we are half-brothers. Our father had many children wherever he laid his hat.
8: I'm number five. Justin is number?
9: I'm number six.
15: Justin and Dominic's father is Robin Hardy, the director of one of the most celebrated horror movies of all time, The Wicker Man. The film is a cult classic. It's freaky and weird and very, very watchable. Something about it gets under your skin, and it's beloved around the world. But the two brothers' relationship to their father's film is a lot more complicated.
9: Well, I'm afraid The Wicker Man was the film that blew up my family.
15: Making The Wicker Man consumed Robin Hardy completely. It was the culmination of his life's great ambition. Everything else was secondary and simply fell into the orbit of this film. His family, of course, bore the brunt. And for years, Justin would even blame his father and his film for his mother's death. It would be many decades until a long-lost cache of letters dug up in a dusty old attic would force Justin and Dominic to confront everything they thought they knew about their dad, his film, and their family.
9: I had to try and, you know, with Dommy, and try and get some objectivity on who the hell he was and why people bloody well go on about him. Why they go on and on about, you know, little son of Robin Hardy. It's like, great. Who the hell was he? What's he got to do with you? And the answer is he made this film that got into people's hearts and minds and souls. And, you know, we had to try and come to terms with that.
15: Let's get into it. Your father was director Robin Hardy, but you had different mothers. Justin, your mom was named Caroline. She was an Englishwoman. Dominic, your mother was named Elizabeth. She lived in Canada. You grew up in Canada. Do you remember the first time that you met Justin?
8: I do. It was the summer that I turned 9. It was the first time I'd been brought over to Britain to visit my father, and in being passed off to him, he brought me to his house, and at his house there was Justin and Arabella. They were very little, and it was just this delightful discovery of this brother and sister, and there would be others I'd meet that summer who had just been names that my mother had told me about. So an enchanting moment for me.
15: What were your impressions of Justin and his sister?
8: Two gloriously sunny and smiling small people. I mean, I say small people now, but I was only about 9. So, you know, they were just like little kids that, as like other little kids I knew, except that I was related to them.
15: And Justin, for you, you know, what do you remember of that first meeting? How do you remember Dominic?
9: He was this rather big fat kid wearing a big Charlie Brown T-shirt stretching over his rotund tully. But in fairness, I was already tending towards the round myself. It is something that we would acknowledge, you know, hasn't changed matters.
15: Dominic, how often would you be seeing, you know, your father and Justin in those early years?
8: Well, my father, this was only the second time I'd seen him. I'd seen him for one day when I was 6 years old. So this visit, which lasted 2.5 weeks, and when I met Justin and Arabella, was the second time. And then there would be annual visits when it'd be sent on BOAC and then British Airways as a young child traveling alone in the summer for 6 or 3 weeks. It was a performance, I think.
15: It's easy to do it once a year, right? Rather than day in, day out.
8: Yeah.
15: It's easy to be a you know, decent father one day out of the year.
8: Yeah, and indeed he was entitled, you see, from the time I was 2, there was an agreement between himself and my mother, a legal agreement, and he was entitled to see me for several weeks every summer in between school years. It's not a right that he availed himself of until my mother brought me over.
15: Mm. Yeah. So Caroline, Justin's mother, was your stepmother. What was your relationship like with her?
8: I adored her. I completely loved her right from the start. As soon as I was with her, I was incredibly comfortable and would kind of follow her around, in fact.
15: How about you, Justin? What was your relationship like to your mom?
9: I wish I'd known her. I didn't really know. It's nice to hear Dommy talk about her. I think Dommy was critically that little bit older during this whole period of Dad, Wicker Man, my mum. And frankly, I'm grateful to hear it, but I have almost no memory at all. It's only recently that I realised that I don't have any memories of my childhood.
15: Hmm.
9: I thought other people didn't really remember their childhoods.
15: Hmm.
9: I didn't realise that people had such vivid memories. It is very nice for me to hear how beloved my mother was, and I think that partly is down to her empathy.
15: I want to ask now about your dad, Robin Hardy.
9: Mm-hmm.
15: You know, what sort of a character was he? Particularly as a kind of young man, right? He ended up having 5 wives. What do you think drew your mothers to him?
8: He was very attractive to women, I believe. I think he could project himself as somebody who was utterly devoted, and he was not. He could be for the moment, and he could make someone believe that he was utterly loyal.
9: Is that not the definition of a cad?
8: Well, it is indeed.
9: I think it's Robin Hardy bull. It's the thing he used to do. He was articulate. He was flowery. He knew what women wanted to hear. And yet the reality is he'd walked out.
15: So you don't allow space for it to have been both, you know, like there was love there, but also he was a cad. Do you know what I mean? You think it was a sort of deliberate deception?
9: No, I think that's a fair point you make, which is I think that there is somewhere in the Venn diagram, there is somewhere in the middle.
8: He was very good at certain kinds of tenderness and charm. And then when he took it away, he was a nightmare. You know, my mother remembered him staying out after I was born, and we were living in New York City. That's where I spent the first year of my life. He would not take her to parties. He was enough of a snob to not want to admit that he had a mistress and a son living in New York with him. He would stay out for nights on end, and she didn't know where he was. Yeah, cad is a pretty good summing up of that. But she somehow stayed and stayed and persisted and hoped. And I think that kind of magnetism brings about a kind of emotional abuse, a kind of entrapment.
15: Yeah. Were your mothers aware of each other's presence in your dad's life?
8: My mother certainly was. While she was with my father, and even after they had separated, she ran his affairs for him, which included making sure that checks would go through to the mothers before her.
15: Oh, wow.
8: And,
9: God, did she really?
8: Yes, she did. She did, and she settled all his accounts in Montreal, even after they were not together. So a strong sense of respect for the other mothers, and also perhaps sharing what they had gone through as well.
15: Yeah. And for Caroline?
9: I mean, I guess, yeah, I mean, my mother was aware of Dad's complicated life. I mean, what's always been so weird growing up amongst this multitudinous family is that, of course, it all became this standing joke that Dad had had all these kids, ha, ha, ha, how fertile he was, ha, ha, ha, how he hadn't really stuck around for any of them, ha, ha, ha. Mm. I mean, there was this really appallingly black joke that went around that as each new wife was introduced to us, you could see them being sold the same line. And somehow we were all sort of required to be in on that joke. Oh, Dummy has a particularly keen part to say about that.
8: We're at the dinner table at 75 Eaton Terrace, the home, and Dad tells the following story. In 1969, after Justin and Arabella had met myself and I think other of the siblings, our grandmother was speaking with Justin and said, "Well, which one of your brothers and sisters that you met did you like the best?" And I'm lucky enough that Justin said, "Well, Dominic. And Dad's punchline is, "And then Machel," his name for his mother, "came up to me and said, now, Robin, who is Dominic?"
9: And so cue laughter around the table.
8: Around the table, and cue Dominic joining in the laughter, which was very indicative of my relationship with him as well, which is to join in the...
15: So she was...
8: When I'm the butt
15: she
8: of the...
15: She was joking.
8: No, she wasn't.
15: Oh, she,
9: No.
8: She sincerely did not know.
15: Okay.
8: Because Dad followed it up by saying, somehow neglected to tell her. Well, somehow neglected to tell her about his illegitimate son with a woman. And
15: sounds but I think quite it's, painful.
8: Well, it is painful, and it speaks to the... Our dad very often said how free and happy he was in the United States, because for him, America was a classless society. And yet he was one of the most class-bound people I've ever met. And for a long time, therefore, did not acknowledge me to his own mother.
9: I think the thing with Dad being anti-British class system is actually a cover for the fact that Dad liked to milk Britain, and when he'd finished milking Britain, he liked to go to America and start again. And when he'd finished milking America or Canada, he would come back.

0: he met Tony Schaffer in the United States. And when he came back in 1964, you were born later that year, Justin, it was to start Hardy Schaffer Associates. So they were partners, and yes, they were a successful boutique advertising firm.
1: They made the second ever ad on television.
2: And what was the ad?
1: I think it was, you know, Marmite or something. And I remember the house being full of stars and starlets and camera people. Everyone seemed to be wearing some version of a safari outfit. Their runners were Alan Parker, Ridley and Tony Scott.
2: Wow.
1: Yeah. Not only were they absolutely kingpins, but they're literally the generation before Ridley, Tony and Alan Parker go on to become the ad men that make movies and that crack America.
2: But so your dad and his partner, Tony Schaffer, they were successful ad men. They were very successful ad men. Mm-hmm. Why did they want to make The Wicker Man? How did they get the idea?
1: Have you ever made ads? I mean, I'm afraid that is the answer, really, is that ads are not a creative legacy. You want to make creative legacy? You know, you write a book or you make a film.
0: Yeah, and Tony Schaffer was the first to fly the coop, in a sense, because his twin brothers, Peter Schaffer, by then a very successful playwright, who'd encouraged him to join him in the playwriting business. And so towards the end of the 60s, Schaffer had written Sleuth and had it produced in London and on Broadway. And Christopher Lee, who was a friend of Tony Schaffer's.
2: And Christopher Lee is the actor who played Dracula in his classic horror films.
0: Exactly. He had done a string of Hammer films, horror films. He was beloved for them, but he wanted something meatier with some real, really solid lines. And he had read this novel by David Pinner, Ritual, had passed it to Schaffer saying, I think this could be something for me. Would you agree to work on it? And Schaffer said, sounds good. I'd like to bring in Robin, my partner, because I think he could direct it. So in the summer of 1970, Tony Schaffer and Robin Hardy spent a glorious weekend dreaming up The Wicker Man.
2: Bit of whiskey involved.
0: With a lot of whiskey involved, yes, several bottles. And our elder half-brother Alex and I were charged with taking the whiskey out twice a day. And so we were upfront witnesses to the creation of The Wicker Man. And I have a memory of seeing the copy of the novel Ritual sitting on a sort of side table. So it all...
1: Christ, your memory gives you that. You can remember the blasted book.
0: I can, and that's the thing that can go into the historical record.
1: Gosh.
0: Because I was there, I was just old enough to remember these things.
1: Well, there's one other fact. Dad had had a heart attack. Who knows what he was up to? But advertising plus Tony Schaffer plus blokes on the Raz... equals heart attack quite early.
2: Mum, he's 41 years old.
1: He's 41 years old.
2: Very young.
1: And Mum had written to Tony to say, Tony, can you give Robin something to do? He's going stir-crazy in his hospital bed. Can he please do some research on that film idea that you two had? And Dad was literally, if not a co-creator, he was very involved from the beginning.
2: And Justin, what is the plot of The Wicker Man?
1: A police officer is summoned to an island to look for a missing girl. And everywhere he turns, he gets a different answer as to what's happened to this missing girl. And in good police procedural tradition, he follows all these circumventing routes until he starts to take agency himself and realise that there's a bigger plan afoot and that this girl is not only still alive but in serious danger of being sacrificed. And that takes us to the ending.
2: It ended up not being a very straightforward production process. What were some of the challenges that he and the crew faced?
1: Dad apparently had a really, really terrible time. We can slightly imagine that based on the nature of the irascible man that we got to know, how he certainly dug his own hole a bit deeper. But I think they were trying to get him fired. Dad was considered and treated as a first-time film director, which is a bit rich, really, because films are not that different from making other forms of entertainment. And Dad just wouldn't let himself be fired. And he hung on.
0: Yeah. And he'd gone over by perhaps one or two days

0: maximum, yeah, given the weather conditions in Scotland.
1: So it was a film that was supposed to be set in spring for, yeah, May Day, but they had to very quickly get it made in the fall,
0: exactly,
1: in Scotland. And they had to pin up plastic blossoms onto the trees to make, yeah, it look like spring, just, yeah, to get it done on time.
2: The mythology of the nightmare that was the making of The Wicker Man is a real thing. It was particularly real for Dad, partly because he was going bankrupt at the same time.
1: You found out later that your mother kind of bankrolled the project.
2: My mother invested £27,000 in 1960s money, which is between £500,000 and £1 million in today's money. And without her support, Robin Hardy would not have been able to stay in the saddle.
0: Absolutely.
1: There were some lighter, maybe you can tell me, but lighter moments as well. You had a cameo, Justin, as an 8-year-old in the film, sort of vocal cameo. I wonder if you could tell me about that.
2: Well, I mean, I thank you. I'm not sure that it at all constitutes a lighter moment in the film.
1: Not in the film, maybe in the production.
2: Yeah, well, I mean,
1: the film has very little light.
2: The fact is, that Dad likes to bring in people close to him, close to home. But I actually met, when we went up to Scotland, I met one of the young children who is carrying this body out of the village in a pagan way, shouting, "We carried death out of the village." And they replaced that with me going, "Hello, we carried death out of the village." absolutely nonsensical. Why would you want this idiotic, posh southern voice rather than the original thing? I mean, frankly, he made such odd choices for this film. And yet people still go, "Oh, no, but it's so brilliant."
1: Do you have any memories of doing that recording?
2: I mean, ish. I mean, I remember going in a taxi with, I think I remember there being a blonde in a fur coat. And I guess it might have been Britt Eklund. And I thought she fancied me.
1: Britt Eklund is this beautiful Swedish actress. Who is she in the film? She's like the daughter of the innkeeper.
2: I don't know. A woman with very good taste.
1: Yeah. Okay, there you go. One production on the film was finished, Dominic. You were 12, and
0: yeah,
1: your dad took you to a screening of The
0: That's
1: Wicker
0: right.
1: Man.
0: I was visiting for Christmas that year, and one day after Christmas, we were able to see The Wicker Man for the very first time. It's not a film necessarily for a 12-year-old. It was quite... I mean, here was this film, and the mystery, the police procedural that you've mentioned, Justin. Absolutely, I got all caught up in that, and then... But then suddenly there's these nude female bodies, and there's people making love in a cemetery, and there's the horrific ending, and that had a... I think it had an impact on me that I could not even measure at the time. I was absolutely blown open with wide eyes, and memories of each of those things would haunt me for a long time.
1: And why did your dad take you to see this film?
0: Well, I never asked that question until recently. Why would he?
2: The answer lies in his own childhood, because he didn't have a childhood. He was exposed to quite a lot of sexuality quite early on in his life, wasn't he? And so he probably thought that it was no different.
0: Well, he had no understanding whatsoever of what was appropriate for children of any age.
1: Yeah, well, we had that clearly.
0: Yeah, I mean, this is an extreme example, but I think even in smaller ways, no sense of what a 6-year-old understands versus an 8-year-old versus a 3-year-old. It's just, it was all an abstraction to him.
1: Were you the youngest of his kids at the screening?
0: I was the only kid at the screening, okay. And yes.
1: Oh, he had the good sense not to take, the 8-year-old.
2: Yeah.
1: That's where he drew the line.
0: And he may have said, "Here's my 12-year-old son on the threshold of puberty. This will be good for him.
1: It'll be educational."
0: Like the equivalent of the old, let's take the son to the whorehouse,
2: it's
0: a bit crude, but you can imagine him thinking something like that.
1: I mean, in a weird way, even though you were like terrified, confused, enthralled, did it feel like a kind of bonding moment between you and your dad that you were like, "Oh, he picked me. He picked me to go see this film. It's clearly a big thing for him."
0: No, I didn't. None of that. But I had some satisfaction about actually knowing what the film was about.
1: Yeah. So, Justin, The Wicker Man was released in 1973 in the UK. It flopped. It was not initially a success. The studio wasn't backing it. They apparently described it as rubbish and undistributable. How did your dad take that? This initial failure of the film he'd worked so hard on, he'd put everything into.
2: In retrospect, it must have been absolutely devastating, and it seems terribly unfair because the film didn't magically become something else years later. It was the same film that then got its incredible heat. It just needed to be seen. It just needed a little bit of imagination. You know, it was always going to be an odd duck, frankly. It needed a bit of word of mouth. It needed some publicity.
1: Justin, did the failure of the film initially, did that have an effect on things at home?
2: I knew that what had been going badly and my parents downstairs had gone worse. And I didn't know that it was down to The Wicker Man, specifically. Dad's strange, obsessive determination to make The Wicker Man ultimately did break their marriage and did break something in her. She wasn't quite prepared for that. She had signed up to be the wife of a commercials director, not of a man who would then go on to bring home no bacon, to constantly accrue debts, to rage at the dying of his own light endlessly. All I remember is him being angry.
1: Robin Hardy's dream, this film he'd put everything into, had come to nothing. He was flailing. In part two, the trail of destruction Robin and the Wicker Man leave in their wake. Don't go away.
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8: Coming up in part two of Outlook, Justin Hardy knew his father's film The Wicker Man was a cult classic with devoted fans, but he still hated it because he believed it had wrecked his family.
2: I was starting to become more of a Burke in my rejection of the film, while other people were saying, you're clearly mad, this is terrific. Oh my God, you are the son of The Wicker Man.
8: More from The Children of The Wicker Man after the BBC News headlines.
9: BBC News with Moira Alderson. Palestinians say the Israeli military has evacuated several houses in a village in the occupied West Bank, where Israeli settlers have besieged Palestinian families in their homes since Sunday. The US ambassador to Israel has described the settlers as terrorists. The Japanese Prime Minister has criticised President Putin's trip to the disputed Kuril Islands chain in the Pacific, calling it unacceptable. The islands have been under Russian control since the end of the Second World War. UN figures show the number of civilians killed in Ukraine in July rose to the highest level since the first months of the Russian invasion. President Zelensky said he's spending every day trying to secure more interceptor missiles. Parts of Europe are experiencing the fifth heat wave of the year, with more than 135 million people set to experience temperatures over 35 Celsius. Romania has begun completely shutting down its sole nuclear power station after water levels on the river Danube fell to a record low. The Cernavoda plant uses water from the river for cooling. The airline Air India has announced it will start mandatory drug testing for all pilots after one of its planes suddenly lost about 90 metres in height during a flight. The pilot later tested positive for marijuana. France has opened disciplinary proceedings against its ambassador to the Central African Republic over allegations he repeatedly brought women into his official residence. French media say Bruno Fouché acknowledged having sex with two of them. Japan's rugby coach has revealed he lets his players watch videos of geese to prepare them for this weekend's second test against Australia. He says he wants his team to learn from the way the birds follow their leader in formation. That's the latest world news from the BBC.
8: Hello, welcome back to Outlook. I'm Jo Fidgham. In 2024, British filmmaker Justin Hardy and his half-brother Dominic spoke to Outlook about their extraordinary childhood as the sons of Robin Hardy, director of the iconic film The Wicker Man. Justin died last month, and we're marking his passing by replaying that interview. We were hearing before the break how the film flopped initially, devastating Robin both professionally and personally. Arsia Fuchs picks up the story.
1: Making this movie was his one chance to break out of advertising, to make a real work of art, and no one seemed to care. His family, who'd supported him through the grueling production, were caught in the middle of this web of misery. I've been speaking to his sons, Dominic and Justin Hardy.
10: Justin, how was your mother? How was Caroline coping?
2: I'm sitting here wondering whether to explain any of that. What do you think?
0: Well, it underlines, I think, the lack of moral fiber of our father because of the action he took in leaving. Because he left somebody who was...
2: Yeah, well, I think that's right. I think that's right.
0: Who needed help.
2: My mother had one way or another taken to drink. And it was his excuse for many years, which is that he felt he had to leave because it was killing him. You can imagine that I struggle a bit with that. My sympathy starts to scoot back again. So he left a woman with a problem with drinking with two little children and doesn't make contact for 5 years. Yeah. And to this day, as a grown man with four children of my own, it is outrageous to me that he can have made that decision. So, in a way, his excuse system was quite a bizarre one. And as you say, Dommy, it actually digs him a rather deeper moral hole.
1: Do you remember the day that he actually left?
2: There was a day when he came to see me at school and he gave me a gold St. Christopher and said, "St. Christopher is the patron saint of travelling. May this, you know, bring you luck in your travels and your life. Bye." 5 years.
1: At what point did it hit you that he wasn't coming back?
2: I suppose maybe 2 years later. 2 years later, I realised I would not see him again. And then I realised that I didn't know what he looked like. That I didn't know whether he had a beard, whether he was alive, whether he was dead. By the time I eventually see him 5 years later, he looks sort of remarkably the same, actually. But then that was classic of him, sort of butter wouldn't melt.
1: So what happened to your family, to the household, when he was gone?
2: Well, again, all I knew was that I came back from school and that my mother had moved house.
1: She was forced to sell the house?
2: Yeah. We no longer lived in central London and we lived in the Midlands. There's somebody I really need to thank for that period, and that is Pinkle, the older sister, who had been adopted by Mum and who did make very sure to come and visit to remind me, and I remember this now, only now, that she would say to me, "You do know your mother really loves you." And I'd say, I don't see how she can. How can she do that through the haze of drink? And she said, "It's just really important that you know that she does." And I now know why she said that. I now know why she did that. She never tried to persuade me that Dad loved me, but she did try to persuade me that Mum loved me.
1: Dominic, did you know what was going on in England? Did you know that that your father had left Justin's family?
0: No, I had no idea what had happened with the marriage until I heard from Caroline, because I actually would write to Caroline, like Christmas cards and little newsy letters, as one did, and ask about her and ask about Justin and Arabella. And
1: you were writing to the old address in central London.
0: Exactly. So she obviously never got those. But anyway, that's faith for you. But she kindly got in touch and told me that, "Well, your father's been rather naughty, you know." And so I inferred from that, okay, he's not there anymore.
1: That was it? Your father's been rather naughty?
0: Yeah.
1: Okay.
0: It was a sort of classic British understatement, and I was a bit gormless. So I didn't pry and say, well, what do you mean?
10: Yeah.
0: Or anything like that. So that's my been my failing throughout my life with my father, is to never question these things until much later.
10: Justin, how were you at the time coping with your mother's illness?
2: Not very well. There were visits to clinics. There were visits to Alateen. So you go to Alateen if you're a teenager or an alcoholic.
10: Like Alcoholics Anonymous, but for family members
2: of
10: alcoholics. Yeah.
2: Until she then died of a liver failure when I was 19 and Bella was 16.
10: Caroline was really young. She was only 51 when she died. Do you think she ever forgave your father?
2: I don't think it was in her nature to be unforgiving. My mother never loved anyone else. She effectively died of a disease called Robin Hardy. And so that's really the legacy for us of the Wicker Man.
10: At the time, how did your life, everything your father had kind of put your family through, how did that colour your relationship to the film?
2: Well, I mean, totally. It coloured it black. I have had no real relationship with the film. I didn't get hassled about the film for many years, because nobody in Britain really knew about it.
10: You were able to bury it.
2: Yeah, exactly.
10: Not think about it.
2: Nobody in my life really knew about it.
10: In the meantime, The Wicker Man becomes this cult classic. All of a sudden, it's like super successful. One magazine calls it the Citizen Kane of horror movies. As the film was gathering steam and you noticed that people were liking it, you know, starting to mean something to people.
2: Yep.
10: How did your relationship to the film change at that point? You know, you hated the film, you buried the film, and it was easy enough to bury, as you say, because it hadn't gone anywhere at first. But now that it was making a splash...
2: It was getting more and more difficult. I was starting to become more of a Burke in my rejection of the film, while other people were saying, you're clearly mad, this is terrific. I found myself in rooms with people saying, oh my God, you are the son of the Wicker Man. And I would say, well, stop touching my clothes. I'm not. That just
10: what
2: became...
10: Do you mean, stop touching my clothes?
2: Well, just stop touching the hem.
10: Right.
2: It just got more and more difficult.
10: So they were like in awe.
2: Yes.
10: Yeah.
2: And this damn film wouldn't die and wouldn't go away. In fact, if anything, it was continuing to grow.
10: In 2016, your father dies. You scatter his ashes underneath some fruit trees. By all accounts, it sounds like you think you've put the man to rest.
2: I really had hoped so, yes.
10: A few years after that, Justin, you get a letter in the mail. What does that letter say?
2: The letter says, forgive me for contacting you out of the blue. This is during COVID. I am about to move into an old people's home. I was clearing out my attic and I found these 6 sacks of material from when I believe your mother owned this house. And we opened them up, and it's full of stuff that references The Wicker Man, the making of The Wicker Man. It's got albums in it, it's got storyboards, it's got scripts, it's got notes. Would you like it, or would you like me to throw it on a bonfire? And I seriously thought about the latter option. Because I just don't want to deal with that.
10: But why do you agree to, like, take the stuff? I mean, if it's
2: Because a historian cannot say, in all conscience, you can't say, take your primary sources and stick them where the sun don't shine. You can't do that.
10: Yeah.
2: I had to deal with it. And we did open them together. I didn't see them before Dommy saw them.
10: What do you find?
0: Well, letters written to us when our dad thought he was dying. In 1973, sealed envelopes to all 7 children, as we were at the time, we're now 8, and to your mother.
2: Yeah.
10: What was in that letter? What was it like to read it together?
0: To read Robin Hardy's, in a sense, his confession of what he's done by wanting to make The Wicker Man was one thing. But what reads like the sincerity of his expression of love for Caroline, for the years they have spent together, he congratulates himself on having been so clever to have found her. And he's extremely affectionate. So it really feels like an intimate letter. And to see that even for a moment brought me to the edge and pushed me right over the edge of tears, because it was a very rare expression of some kind of emotional truth. We all know what happened later, but I think in the moment of its expression, and we've talked about this in another context, he really felt it and meant it and wanted her to know that.
10: So she never got that letter?
0: No.
10: Wow.
0: No.
10: How about in the letters he wrote to you guys? I don't know if you want to share that or can share that with us.
0: Sure. For me, it's advice to a 12-year-old. Apologies for having been so absent from my life. And urging me to watch my weight once I became an adult. At the time, I was rather round. I mean, again, it's affectionate, but it also, I can see that the apology for not being there is one thing, but it's also, there's very little for him to say because he doesn't really know me.
10: How about your letter, Justin?
2: Yeah, no, I mean, I support that, Tommy. I think that you're right. He didn't really know you, and I think that's fairly clear from the letter. His letter to me is about just not being such a difficult, irascible sod myself and urging me to be kind, which really, you know, he could have turned on himself.
10: Mm-hmm. What did you find out about your mother Caroline's role in the making of The Wicker Man?
2: We discovered that she had not just been the wealthy wife of a man who happened to be making films. She was the entire supporting column that enabled him to make films. And therefore, the film he gets to make, The Wicker Man, is entirely dependent on her.
0: We found copies of correspondence that she'd addressed to various banks and other institutions on Dad's behalf, on behalf of the financial situation. So she was not a bystander. She was definitely in the heart of the process of keeping the whole thing going.
2: And she was an English housewife. I mean, she wasn't put onto this planet in order to be an executive producer of a movie. She loved a man who was an artist, and she would have been perfectly happy supporting him, whatever he was doing. But she had ended up uniquely supporting this film because, as his letter to her, which was closed and we opened, says...
11: Development is more likely. Thank you for joining me. I'm meteorologist Brian Shields. It is Monday, August 10th, 2026. Tracking these tropical waves, one working its way into Jamaica today. And we've got a couple more. These are the bigger ones, and those are the ones we're watching for development. Plus, this area way back here headed toward Hawaii. We'll cover that as well in this video. Of course, a busier pattern as we go ahead. Now, taking a look at what we've had, we had a couple spotty showers yesterday in some areas. St. Vincent, the Grenadines, and then that tropical wave moving across near Jamaica, even back toward parts of the Cayman Islands and Cuba this morning, watching out for a few areas of rain. Same thing, Belize, Guatemala, and Honduras. But this is what we're watching right here. We have one tropical wave here. This one is going to bring some rain for some of us in the Caribbean. We are going to track it. That's spot number one. Area number two is this blob of rain just south of Cabo Verde. We'll see a tropical wave kind of catch up with it. That is the one that is more likely to develop. With that said, at this point, I'm not seeing this becoming a major hurricane or anything like that, and it may take a turn. I let you know, again, exactly what I'm seeing with these systems, always keeping it in perspective on this channel. I know there's a lot of information out there. I just want to give you the facts as we go forward and get deeper into hurricane season. So here we are in the Caribbean watching this. This is area number one, a low chance that the first area develops. So I'm not seeing this becoming a tropical storm. Now, could it? There is a slight chance, but for the most part, I'm just not seeing that. But what I am seeing is with this first area, as it works its way into the Caribbean, as we get deeper into the week, we are going to see a better chance of rain, especially in the southeastern Caribbean. I know we desperately need the rain almost everywhere, but especially in the northeastern Caribbean and northern Caribbean. We'll see if that second area kind of clips by us in the northeastern Caribbean. But that first area, not seeing big signs of development, and then that will work in over toward the southeast Caribbean. And I'll show you that with the modeling in a moment. None of the models are making this first area a tropical storm. Yes, sometimes that does happen. The models can be off. I don't just look at the models. But as of now, looking out for this being kind of a healthier tropical wave as it moves in. Now, here we are again in the Caribbean. This is area number two. This is the one more likely to develop, that big blob just to the south of Cabo Verde. With that said, as it tries to develop, this one may make a little bit more of a curve back toward the northwest. Now, you can see it here. Here's some of the modeling, the European model, the American model right here. Here's the Canadian model. Most of the models have it making a curve before it gets to the Caribbean. Now, I definitely don't want anything too strong, obviously, moving into the Caribbean. With that said, it would be nice if it stayed weak and was something like the Canadian model, because we need the rain. But I'm not seeing more of the models are kind of curving it a little bit too soon. So the hope is we get a healthy tropical wave moving into the northern Caribbean that doesn't develop, just kind of a wait and see. But more of the models kind of start to develop this second area, but start to kind of hook it before the northeast Caribbean. So this may end up being kind of a big teaser as far as rain goes. We'll see. It still hasn't developed yet. A couple of the models do want to bring it into the northern Caribbean, but more of them kind of have it make its curve. But most of them do develop this into a classified system. As area number two does get closer to us in the Caribbean, the American model has it as a tropical storm, the European a tropical depression, the Canadian a tropical storm, the ICON German model tropical depression. Now, even if it does make its turn, some of the models have it becoming a tropical storm near Bermuda and even watching the Atlantic region of Canada. So we watch everyone down the road, and I track systems start to finish on this channel. I'm not going to leave anyone hanging, especially this time of year with the development out there. But this second one, again, is likely to develop, but it's a little bit more likely to make a curve away from the Caribbean as we work out in time. So let me show you both of these. Here's area number one. Here we are in Trinidad, back toward Barbados, Dominica, Antigua, Barbuda. Here's area number two, just to the south of Cabo Verde. So we'll go out in time, and then we'll zoom down, and I'll get back to the Eastern Pacific in just a second. Now, we work our way forward here. Let's jump ahead a couple days, right? There's your time frame. This is the middle of the week. This is Wednesday. Here's that first area, not developing, but seeing some rain right there approaching the Caribbean. Now that second area starts to develop. That tropical wave kind of catches up with that blob of rain. Let's go out in time here as we work our way from Wednesday. This here is Thursday. As we stop the clock here, you can see the rain working in really anywhere from St. Lucia south, that better chance of rain, area number one, but still not developing. Meanwhile, area number two does start to develop by the time we get into Thursday. By about Friday in the weekend, it may become that tropical depression or tropical storm. Area number one moves in. We'll talk more about that in a second. But here's area number two. It may develop into a tropical storm, and then it enters into some dry air. So it actually could become a classified system and then start to weaken, and then a front grabs it to the north. But as it moves to the north, it may strengthen again. So it's going to be an interesting system to watch. But it starts to make that curve. I was hoping we could get some of that rain kind of working, and we'll see. But as of now, it starts to make a bit of a curve. But let's see how this shakes out. Area number two, it's way out there. It hasn't developed yet. There's a lot of uncertainty with it. So we'll see how it goes. Now, we're watching that first area here. Let's zoom back to today. So this is today. There's area number one. And watching out for some spotty showers, a lot of dust moving in. I'll show you that in just a second. Rain will build tomorrow in Honduras and Nicaragua, but there comes that first area moving in. Again, still not developed. Watching out for a thunderstorm possible. Jamaica could get a downpour back through Cuba, back toward Honduras. Watching out for some areas of rain. Now, as we work our way into Wednesday, it starts to approach. It gets closer. It's not here yet, right? And again, I'm not seeing this becoming an aggressive system. That could be some good news. I like to pass along some positive news this time of year. Scattered rain back through Central America. Then on Thursday, that's when this area moves in. I mentioned the best chance of rain about St. Lucia, Barbados south. That first area looks to bring us a better chance of rain on Thursday. And elsewhere, we'll see some spotty storms. And then as this starts to work in, it will kind of quickly weaken, unfortunately, because we want to get some of the rain out of this. But that's area number one, and I'll be tracking that. And if I see any changes, if you're subscribed to this channel, of course, I'll put out additional videos, and you'll get those notifications. Now, speaking of of the dust. It is surging in Cuba, near Jamaica, southern Bahamas, Turks and Caicos, Haiti, the DR, Puerto Rico. So very dry. U.S. and British Virgin Islands, we are so dry. That dust all the way back toward Guadeloupe, Martinique, St. Kitts and Nevis. Still St. Kitts and Nevis tomorrow, Antigua, Barbuda, Anguilla, St. Martin, St. Bart, seeing some of that dust. And then surging back through Jamaica, Cuba, back through the Florida Keys, over toward the central Bahamas, even clipping the Yucatan Peninsula, some thick dust moving by. So lower air quality there. Now, another area we're watching, here we are in Mexico, Guatemala, El Salvador. This is way away. Here's California, but Hawaii, this big blob here is developing, and it does look to become a threat by the time we get into the weekend. Here's Hawaii, a high chance this area does develop and work its way right toward Hawaii. So this was an area of rain that was near Costa Rica several days ago. Now we're watching it starting to develop, and it should get stronger. This is 2 days out, 3 days out, out here in the eastern and then central Pacific. This area looks to become either a strong tropical storm or a hurricane. And here's Hawaii. Watch how this area approaches. This was some of the rain in parts of Central America several days ago. But as we get toward Thursday, you see it there. Here's Hawaii. Now, does it move right in? Is it north, south? Not quite sure yet, but you could see it for yourself, either that strong tropical storm or at least briefly a hurricane, and then it works closer to Hawaii by the time we get into Saturday. Some of the models have it north, some kind of right in. We'll see. But again, if there's some impacts, we're looking at late Saturday into Sunday through parts of Hawaii. So we'll be tracking that with additional updates as we work our way forward. Now, lifting to the north as we work our way through the Bahamas, passing shower, a couple showers and storms possible back toward Florida, around the Houston area as well. But in this area, remember I just showed you, we have some of that dust that's moving in. One front near Bermuda, I'll expand out in just a second. So as we go over the next few days, some spotty showers possible. There's that front near Florida, back through the northern sections of the Bahamas, passing shower, Haiti and the DR. This here is by the time we get into Wednesday. But in this sector, we have some of that dust lifting in. So here we are in the Bahamas. Here's Bermuda. Get back toward Canada. Some of those bigger storms trying to work closer to Montreal today. Some afternoon storms. Now we have this pocket here moving through the Great Lakes, even the Mid-Atlantic with some rain and storms. And there's that little spot right there in the Atlantic. A small chance that tries to spin up into a subtropical system. So another area to kind of watch. But that one is sitting over the water. Kind of quickly moves away. Development chance out of that is pretty low. But we have that front that is going to be draped through Bermuda by late Tuesday into a Wednesday, and there are some scattered areas of rain. There's the monsoon flow, Mexico lifting up toward the Rocky Mountains. Watching the seas a little elevated as we work our way back toward the central Caribbean today, looking at about 2, maybe 2.5 meters. So that puts us at about 7 to about 8 feet in some spots in the central Caribbean for today. Building somewhat tomorrow, you see some of those brighter colors, 2, maybe to about 3 meters. So they could top out about 10 feet as we work our way into our Tuesday forecast as we get back toward the central Caribbean. That's where those seas are going to be a little bumpier. Now, tracking the rain, we have that dust working in and then lifting to the north. So the rain chance in this area is actually down. Could get an inch or two if you get a shower or storm in Florida, maybe 10 millimeters if we get a passing shower back through the Bahamas. But overall, not a whole lot. Now, parts of Cuba and Jamaica, even the Cayman Islands, Haiti, and the DR, while the rain chance is not widespread, we may get a few downpours that give us 25 millimeters of rain, but a lot of dust through here, of course, through this area, St. Martin, St. Kitts and Nevis, British and U.S. Virgin Islands, Puerto Rico. We're watching that second area out there to see how close it gets as we work our way out in time. We're trying to get some rain in here, but we'll see if that does curb. But that's what we're watching. As we swing back through here the next few days, again, a spotty shower, Dominica south, but all eyes will be on that first area that will eventually bring us a better chance of rain by the time we get into Thursday back into the southeastern Caribbean. Suriname, Guyana, Venezuela, that rain chance has been down. Scattered rain may get a couple showers possible in Belize, could give us some of those downpours and spots that give a few spots around 75 millimeters of rain or 3 inches of rain. Mexico City swinging up through here. Western Mexico back toward Arizona, some rain. Spotty shower around the Houston area. And then watching some of that moisture with those storms back through parts of the Midwest and some scattered areas of rain. Atlantic region of Canada, Bermuda, we may get upwards of about 25 millimeters of rain with that front kind of sinking in, especially by late tomorrow into Wednesday. So Jamaica, our rain chance chance is not zero, but it's not super high. But where we get a shower, it could be that downpour that gives us some of that quick street flooding in spots. I'll be watching your comments. Cayman Islands, we're running at about 20 to 30% over the next couple of days. We get back through Trinidad and Tobago by Thursday, really. That's when that rain chance is going to build, right? With that first area moving in. So Barbados, we're looking at a 30% chance the next couple of days, a 20 to 30% chance in St. Lucia, a 20 to 30% chance in Grenada. But again, in these locations, Thursday will be the day to watch for a better chance of rain and a 30% chance St. Vincent and the Grenadines. Wednesday up to about a 40% chance, but again, on Thursday, it could be as high as 60, maybe 70%. Martinique, very isolated, watching some of the dust around, 20 to 30% chance the next couple of days in Dominica. We get back through Guadeloupe, that rain chance staying pretty low, about a 20% chance. Antigua and Barbuda, also very low. It's not zero, but again, the rain chance 30% today and a 20% chance for tomorrow. So that rain chance not high, some thick dust around, lower air quality. St. Kitts and Nevis and Montserrat, lower air quality. Anguilla and St. Barts, rain chance 20%. It stays at 20%, St. Martin, Saba, and Stacia over the next 3 days. 20 to 30% chance in Puerto Rico. Having water issues in many locations. U.S. and British Virgin Islands, some thick dust, rain chance low. Just a small chance of a passing shower back through the Bahamas over the next few days. Rain chance at about 20% in the Turks and Caicos. 20% as we work our way back toward Haiti. It's not super high, but Haiti, the DR, we could get a couple downpours. There'll be a couple thunderstorms that will be around, but also that dust, the low air quality, and of course, very hot. Belize, some scattered areas of rain. Tomorrow and Wednesday, we're up to about a 40% chance. Aruba, Curacao, and Bonaire, we'll keep an eye on that first area as we work our way toward the weekend to see if any of that rain eventually holds together. In the short term, that rain chance is staying on the low side across the ABC Islands. And as I mentioned, back through Guyana and even Suriname, that rain chance, it is way down at least over the next couple of days. We're mainly on the dry side. 30% chance of a pop-up shower storm, especially eastern Cuba. Rain chance about 40 to 50%. Costa Rica and Panama, a 30% chance in Nicaragua. And a building chance. We'll see that rain kind of building parts of Costa Rica, Nicaragua, Honduras as the week goes on, up to a 50% chance on Wednesday in Honduras. So that rain chance will be making the climb. 40 to 50% chance the next couple of days, Guatemala and El Salvador, about a 60% chance. That's holding back through Mexico City. And by the time we get into the middle of the week around the Yucatan Peninsula, we'll see a better chance of some rain and storms. 30 to 40%.
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11: Northern Colombia, 40 to 50% chance. Northern Venezuela. And then watching that front moving in late tomorrow into Wednesday into Bermuda, that'll bump up that rain chance. 30 to 40% chance. Central Florida back through Orlando. Could see some scattered afternoon areas of rain and storms. Just about a 20% chance, though, back through Tampa. And a 20 to 30% chance in South Florida.
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16: SRN News, I'm Rich Thomason in Washington. So much rain in such a short period of time. The result? Devastating flash flooding across the Midwest and the Ohio Valley with evacuations, high water rescues, and some fatalities. Jonathan Whittem with the Indiana Department of Homeland Security says a young child was killed.
12: Sadly, the four-year-old died in Jennings County. That was a tree that fell on their home. And we have reports of various levels of injuries across the state. And again, two other fatalities that may be weather-related. We're working on confirming those.
16: Parts of Ohio are also flooded. Forecasters don't rule out more rain as well. Tropical storm Hernan has formed out in the Pacific, posing no threat to land. It is a desperate situation in Colombia as the clock ticks.
17: The rescue operation following a powerful earthquake that struck Colombia on Monday is growing more desperate by the day. Search teams are pushing up against a key time threshold to locate survivors before it's too late. In Pereira on Wednesday, a body was recovered from the rubble of a collapsed building. Colombia's new president, Abelardo de la Espirella, is under pressure to make sure his government responds to the vulnerable communities most affected by the quake and more than 100 aftershocks. Aid agencies consider the first 48 to 72 hours crucial. I'm Karen Shamas.
16: It happened near Fort Hood, Texas, the crash of an Army Apache attack helicopter. Both people on board the copter were killed. The U.S. ambassador to Israel, Mike Huckabee, is condemning a siege by Israeli settlers on the home of a Palestinian-American family in the West Bank. He calls it a horrific act of terror. Israel is sending in more troops. The Dow futures up 129, and this is SRN News.
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16: Should kids be banned from social media?
19: The Pew Research Center has been asking American adults, and 56% say yes, they would support a ban on social media for anyone under the age of 16. 21% oppose the ban. The rest of respondents can't make up their minds. The Pew poll also finds that strong support for keeping children off social media exists amongst men and women, young and old, parents and the childless, and both Republicans and Democrats. Michael Harrington reporting.
16: International Christian Concern is sounding the alarm about the plight of believers in Syria. The Muslim insurgent group that drove dictator Bashar al-Assad from power continues consolidating its grip on the country. ICC says concerns about religious restrictions have increased as the government has introduced policies influenced by conservative Islamic norms. Many Syrian Christians view these measures as warning signs of a broader shift toward religious conservatism and fear that increased identification of Christian communities could cause trouble. It was a free show that did not disappoint.
20: People seeking the best view of a solar eclipse crowded lawns and beaches in Europe and cheered as the sky darkened. The celestial spectacle was visible across a wide band from Canada to Northern Europe. On the coast of Portugal, bathers swapped sunglasses for special viewing glasses as the moon blotted out the visible sun and the orb shrank to a slender crescent. In France, the eclipse was not total, but it was the closest thing since 1999. Simon Lucchesini was at André Citroën Park in Paris.
21: It's not the same dark as just twilight, and kind of beautiful too.
20: The next total eclipse visible in the lower 48 of the United States won't be until 2044. I'm Jennifer King.
16: Google is out with its latest lineup of Pixel phones featuring slimmer cameras that include more powerful zoom and artificial intelligence features. The most inexpensive phone in the new lineup starts at $900. More details at srnnews.com.
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22: Sometimes I wish it were in my power to get every church youth group in America to go on a missions trip. I mean, something unusual happens when some all-American kids suddenly are plunged into another culture to do some work in Jesus' name. It does something for the people they go to help, yeah, but I think it does more for the kids who are doing the helping. I heard a local youth group report on their trip to Mexico, and basically they had all of their support stripped away from them while they were there. I mean, it was a language they weren't accustomed to, the money was different, they didn't have the comforts they were used to, they had some spiders hanging over them as they slept at night, which they, for the most part, don't have at home. They had unfamiliar food, the customs were things they weren't used to. The result on these missions trips, pretty predictable. All of a sudden, kids who never have devotions are up early in the morning on a rock with a Bible somewhere. Kids who have always thought prayer was boring say, "Let's pray." And what they learn several thousand miles from home is something you may need to learn right where you are today. I'm Ron Hutchcraft. I want to have a word with you today about desperate for an answer. Our word for today from the Word of God comes from Matthew chapter 5, verse 6. You might recognize this as being in what's called the Beatitudes, Jesus' Sermon on the Mount. He says, "Blessed are those who hunger and thirst for righteousness, for they will be filled." Now, I think Jesus is familiar to what we do when we talk about physical health. Appetite. How's your appetite? And he's talking about people who say, "I'm hungry for the Lord. I'm thirsty for the Lord. I need more of you, Lord. I need you." Those kids on that missionary trip, they're learning a valuable lesson. With all of their usual dependencies stripped away, they find out that you know the Lord when you need the Lord. And maybe that's why third world Christians have so much power in their lives and so much more revival in their experience than we do. They don't have all these props we do. And it seems that those who know the Lord best are those who need him the most. We dig deeply into the Lord when the bottom drops out. I'm sure you have. I have. And then once things have stabilized, we tend to drift back to our old props. We tend to return to a casual Christianity instead of this desperately dependent but very rich faith. Fact is, we desperately need the Lord every day, not just when the bottom drops out. We're as needy as the people in the third world. We shouldn't be confused because, you know, we've got internet and movies and concerts and all the rest. Our church services and homes and all these support structures, we just don't cling to him because we're surrounded by so many other resources. Do we have to wait for all those resources to be stripped away before we learn how much we need our Lord? Do we have to be starving to death before we get to be hungry for more of him? Blessed are those who hunger and thirst for righteousness. They will be filled. See what we're missing? Because we haven't acknowledged how much we need him. Even now, why don't you ask the Lord, and it's kind of a strange prayer, "Lord, make me desperate for you." He'd rather do it without trauma and without tragedy. Ask him to give you a new hour-by-hour sense of your desperate need for him, an hour-by-hour dependency, the child on his heavenly Father. And then live today as if God's your only hope. It's got to be God or it ain't going to be. Then he's not just one of your many resources. When you need the Lord desperately, my friend, you get to know him deeply.
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1: 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And I can be so over the top wanting us to be great. And you just give me grace. You smile and you're like, yeah, that's great. You listen to me. Yeah, and yeah. When you're probably just thinking, why can't she just calm it down? That is the grace of the gospel, that you see all of me, all the hard, intense things, and yet you still love me.
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3: 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We're passing down a testimony of God's provision. Ecclesiastes 2:21 says, "We may leave everything to be enjoyed by someone who did not toil for it." 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
1: Reversing the effects of the curse. 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They help us work to serve our neighbors and serve the Lord. 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A biblical perspective of work is that we serve the Lord and serve others, all for the glory of God.
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0: Let us run with endurance the race that is set before us, looking to Jesus, the founder and perfecter of our faith. In our series on managing God's gifts, we're getting the big picture. God is the creator. We are to be the managers. And the fall into sin made us thieves. Today we hear about the fourth and final piece of the puzzle. God is the Redeemer. To see how this all fits together, stay with us. From the Moody Church in Chicago, this is Running to Win with Dr. Erwin Lutzer, whose clear teaching helps us make it across the finish line. As we conclude today, Pastor Lutzer will give us three vital principles as we learn to see ourselves the way God sees us.
1: Well, we're explaining the facts of life. God is the creator, therefore he's the owner. Man is to be the caretaker. The fall made us thieves to want to steal what belongs to God and call it ours. And now number four, God is the Redeemer. The purpose of redemption, my friend, is for God to work in people's hearts in such a way that we now voluntarily give him back the ownership that is his right. Now, I'm going to be speaking to those of you who have accepted Christ as your Savior, but I do not by any stretch of the imagination think that there are not many people who are listening to this message who have not. In other words, there may be many of you who do not know the forgiveness of God through Jesus Christ. You've never personally received him, though you may be religious and though you may have a lot of knowledge, because there is a personal relationship that comes. And this is what I want to explain. For those who know Christ as Savior, what God does is he wants us to voluntarily return to the position of where God has his rightful ownership, where we are stewards again, where we are managers again, where we are caretakers, and God alone is the owner. Let's fast forward to the New Testament for just a moment. What do we find there in the New Testament? First of all, it says in 1 Corinthians chapter 3, "For you are not your own, you've been bought with a price. Therefore glorify God in your body and in your spirit, which is God's." What belongs to God? Listen, we all belong to God. All the creation of the earth, all the people of the earth belong to God by virtue of creation. But there's another category of people that belong to him by virtue of redemption. They are his special people that he purchased at high cost, born in sin, a propensity to sin, but nevertheless saved out of that life, being given a new heart with new desires, names written in heaven, and that now is God's people. And the text says, "You have been bought with a price, therefore glorify God in your body and in your spirit, which are God's." You are not your own. All that you are is a manager. You're not an owner. You can't say, "This is my body. This is my money. These are my abilities." You know, God gives people different abilities, puts them in different circumstances of life, and then they begin to take the credit if they seem to be above someone in some area. Sin. Grievous sin. The Apostle Paul said in 1 Corinthians 4, verse 7, "Who makes you to differ from another, or what is it that you have not received? And if you have received it, why do you act as if you receive it not?" Actually, the word is, "Why do you glory as if you received it not?" Why is it that you are taking credit for what God has given you the ability to do? There are some of us here who have had all kinds of blessings that God has placed on our lap, and we act as if those blessings are ours. There are some people who have the ability to earn money. There are some people who have the ability to give time and effort to the work of God. And they may even do so. But they may think to themselves, "What a nice boy am I," like little Jack Horner who sat in the corner. And they think to themselves that that is theirs. God says, "I want you to be rid of that notion. It is not yours. It is mine." Restoring God's ownership. Let me give you a couple of conclusions that will help us tie this down. First of all, what are you supposed to be doing Monday, Tuesday, Wednesday? I told you a moment ago that I would answer that question. I'll tell you. What we should be doing is managing all the gifts that God has given to us, managing our time and saying, my time is God's. I can't just run off and do whatever I want to do without consulting God, because I am a manager of His gifts. Our time is God's. Our money is God's.

for me. And that's what we're supposed to be doing tomorrow. You say, well, you also made the promise that this was going to take care of our worries. Yes, it will. Because every time you and I worry, it really has to do with something that we own. For example, have you ever gone to bed at night really worried, unable to sleep as to whether or not your neighbor's car is going to be broken into during the night? I'm so concerned about his car, I can't sleep. Well, then why are you worried about yours? Well, that's mine. What do you mean it's yours? It's God's. I mean this sincerely. You give it over to God and you simply say, that is yours, my house is yours. If you want someone to break into it, if this is really your plan and purpose, remember that they can only steal your stuff. And I'm not going to worry about what belongs to God's. If he wants it broken into because he wants to teach me something through the experience, worry no longer plays a part because now it is God's. I remember a woman who was told by her doctor that she had cancer. And she said she was worried about it for a little while until she realized something. That her body was not hers, it was God's. So, well, God, this is your body if this is what you want. I don't own this. This is your property. Do you understand how now, with the transfer of ownership, comes the transfer of anxiety, because now it is up to God to take care of his property, to do with what he wants with his resources, and genuinely it does belong to him. That's what you're supposed to do Monday morning. That's what I'm supposed to do tomorrow. Let me give you a second conclusion. The first is that we represent God in the world, just like Adam was to represent God in the world. But of course, ours is a little more complicated because of sin. But the same idea prevails. And this great desire for covetousness and ownership and possession, this is mine, it has to go. It has to go. It has to be confessed as sin. Second, God has the right to give. And therefore, he also has the right to take, doesn't he? For example, God gives, and he gives differently. He gives different gifts, different abilities, different amounts. We notice this in the parables that Jesus told. There are different parables, but many of them show that they were not all given the same number of talents. So it's a different world out there. But then God comes along, and he takes. He gives health, and then he gives sickness. He gives money, and then the money may be lost. He gives time, and then the time may be taken away. He gives talents, and then suddenly we find that we can't serve anymore. And at the end of the day, we die, and that is the final retrieval when God says, it's time now to turn in the chips, because your gifts on this earth, not in heaven, but your gifts on earth are finished. Because he has the right to give, and he has the right to take, and all that we are is stewards of what he has given to us. And therefore, there's a third and concluding conclusion. And that is that obviously, every single manager has to give an account. Isn't that true? You work in a bank, you work in a hospital, you have a management position. And those who are under you, what do they have to do? You give them various assignments, and then they have to account for them. They can either do them or they cannot do them. They can either do them well or they can do them poorly. But one thing is sure, they are going to be supervised, and at the end of the day, they must say, this I have done. Well, you know, that's exactly what the scripture says. We shall give an account for the deeds done in the body, whether good or bad, when God comes and God says, what I want you to do is to show me what you did with what I gave you. Now follow this carefully. If you and I owned our time and our abilities and our money, if that was really ours, God would have no right to ask us about it. He just simply say, hey, look, that's yours, and therefore you can use it as you wish, because I have no right to tell an owner as to how to use his talents and his treasures. But the reason that God is going to ask us about it is because it

0: never was ours. We acted as if it was ours. Because of the fall, we want to be as thieves. We want to say, this is mine. What God wants to do is to rid us of that and realize it's not mine. So every morning, what do? Before we get out of bed, we look into the eyes of God and we say, Father, thank you for the bed that I slept on today. Thank you for the opportunities of today. Thank you that I woke up alive. Thank you that I have the privilege of serving you. And today I have only really one question. In light of eternity, what do you want me to do with the gifts you gave me? Because you're the owner and I'm the manager, and all that I have to do is to find out, what does my Father in heaven want me to do with what he gave me? It is all of God. Are you willing to transfer that ownership to God today? Are you willing to say, God, all that I am, all that I ever hope to be, is yours. I genuinely take my hands off of what I have called my own.
1: Well, my friend, that's a very sobering thought, isn't it? As we think about the fact that we have only one life, and I trust it will be invested for the cause and the glory of Jesus Christ. One of the things that all of us as believers need is to understand how to pray in a very exciting new way, so that you don't simply pray the same prayers again and again. We're offering a book entitled Praying the Bible by Donald Whitney. He will teach us how to take passages of Scripture and turn them into prayers so that God is glorified and that we are praying His Word back to Him.
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3: 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Do you like mysteries? Well, we've got one for you today. Consider this. We now know more about the human brain than ever before. We've got powerful medicines that can change the way we think, the way we feel, and the way we react to life. Peace and tranquility is as close as your medicine cabinet, and it's all legal. So here's the mystery. The number of adults and children disabled by mental illness has skyrocketed over the last 50 years or so, and there's no end in sight. It's not getting better. It's getting worse. What's going on? Our guest today has written a book on this very subject, and he's here to talk about what he labels as the anatomy of an epidemic. Robert Whitaker has won numerous awards as a journalist covering medicine and science. He co-wrote a series on psychiatric research for the Boston Globe and was a finalist for the Pulitzer Prize for Public Service. His book, Anatomy of an Epidemic, won the 2010 Investigative Reporters and Editors Book Award for Best Investigative Journalism. Robert Whitaker, welcome to Healthy by Choice.
4: Thank you for having me here.
3: Bob, let's begin with our discussion today with an obvious question. The people of this nation and this world are plainly nuts, and we're getting worse. How did we get here?
4: Well, that's a big question. The burden of mental illness is going up dramatically in the United States, and there's a lot of different measures by that. More people depressed, more people disabled, that sort of thing. And something like 20% of our kids are ending up diagnosed by the time they're 18 and have exposure to psychiatric drugs. So something's going on.
3: Because we look at the first 50 years of last century, and there were two world wars in there. There was all kinds of civil rights problems, but we didn't have the problem. Or did we have the problem, and we just didn't recognize it? What's your take on that?
4: Well, in the first half of the 20th century, I mean, we did have mental hospitals that were, you know, growing with our number of patients.
3: Yeah.
4: But even at the highest moment, you will see about 550,000 people after World War II. Mm-hmm. This is in 1955, actually, in the state and county mental hospitals. So those are all the mental hospitals. And we had a population of about 165 million. So that's about one in every 500 people at that time. Mm-hmm. But even that is misleading because about 200,000 of those people were, in fact, elderly people with end-stage Alzheimer's, mm-hmm. that sort of thing. Mm-hmm. So there were about 350,000 people said to be disabled by mental illness in 1955. Well, today we have about 4.8 million adults on disability. So there's always been this sense that there's been a small segment of population that, you know, really does have trouble with their minds in ways that lead them to become dysfunctional in various ways, whether it be depression or psychotic episodes, that sort of thing. But for some reason, in this last 50 years, which is the era of increasing use of psychiatric medications, rather than seeing that problem abate and we have a way to help people become more function okay, the problem is just just soaring.
3: Because I guess what I'm after here is that there has always been things to make us sad. There's always been things to make us depressed. There's always been things to make us full of anxiety. But the numbers of people who have stopped functioning normally in this world of anxiety and stress and depression is skyrocketing. Am I right here?
4: Yeah, you're really right on the point here. So if you look at who was in mental hospitals in the first half of the 20th century, it was really psychotic people, by and large, and those with a diagnosis. There was something only like 50,000 people hospitalized for depression in 1955. Mm. So you're right. Anxiety, depression, worry, stress, those things have always been with us, and they're part of, you know, what we humans deal with. It's affective disorders. It's anxiety. Mm. It's depression and bipolar disorder that is really causing the dramatic increase in the number of people on disability. It's not psychotic disorders. So we have to ask ourselves is, why did people with suffering some degree of depression or anxiety, why did they used to be able to hold jobs? And why did those disorders tend to run episodic courses? In other words, a person would be depressed for a period of time, the depression would lift, that sort of thing. Mm-hmm. So that's the big question. Why all of a sudden that these things that have always been part of life, why are they becoming so much more disabling? Why are they becoming so much more of a burden in our society?
3: And, of course, that is the thought that you had in your mind when you began working on Anatomy of an Epidemic, the book. We're talking with Robert Whitaker here, the author of that book. Okay, Robert, you have laid a foundation here. We've always lived in a stressful time. We've always had reasons to be depressed, and there are people who have been psychotic all along. But 50 years ago, there was a sea change. Something began to grow in our minds. What is that that began to grow as far as your research has found for us?
4: Well, here's the irony. Our belief system goes like this in our society, is that Thorazine arrives in asylum medicine in 1955, and this kicks off a psychopharmacological revolution, this great advance in care. Now, generally, when you get a great advance in care, the burden of that disease it treats becomes less.
3: Yes.
4: Anyway, we get antipsychotics, we get antidepressants, we get anti-anxiety agents. And in the names of those words, it sounds like they're antibiotics, that they're fixing something wrong in the brain. Yeah. And, of course, at some point we were told that they fix chemical imbalances. Mm-hmm. Well, what you find is that if you really dig into the science, it's, well, first of all, since the arrival of Thorazine, the level of disability has gone up and up and up, mm-hmm. and you want to ask why. Then you start looking at, well, what did the course of depression used to run before you used antidepressants? And you find that it was an episodic disorder. Even within people hospitalized, they'd recover from the episode, and then they might go 3-4 years or maybe even never have another episode before they had another real bout of depression. Now it runs, in the antidepressant era, it runs a much more chronic course.
3: Yes. Yes.
4: So what you find is this in the bottom line. You find that the story that these drugs fix chemical imbalances isn't true. What you find, in fact, is that the biology of mental disorders basically remains unknown, that these drugs perturb chemicals in the brain. The brain tries to compensate for that perturbation. So you actually end up with a changed brain that is now operating in an abnormal manner as opposed to a normalizing manner. Mm-hmm. And then when you look at the research literature over the long term, which is what I was looking about, how well are people functioning over the long term. What you find is that with the use of these medications, on the whole, they increase the chronicity of the disorder. In other words, people are more likely to be continually depressed, say. And over the long term, they clearly reduce employment rates for various reasons. Now, this doesn't mean everybody is doing poorly on the medications, but in the aggregate, they have this long-term effect. They increase the risk of disability, and they increase the risk that someone will become sort of chronically ill. And you see this with depression, you see it with bipolar disorder, you see it with anxiety, and believe it or not, you actually even see it with the psychotic disorders.
3: Mm, mm, mm. Okay, so a person is having a problem, a depression, anxiety, whatever the problem may be, even psychotic disorders, goes to the doctor. It used to be the doctor would just basically make them safe and secure and wait it out, apparently is what I hear you saying, that it eventually, most of the time, went away. Now they're giving drugs for a chemical imbalance, which causes an even greater chemical imbalance in the brain. You bring this out in your book. The people who are under these things, who are taking these medicines on an ongoing basis, do they feel better yet they can't function? Or is the fact that they can't function is because they still feel bad?
4: Well, that's a good question. And again, I want to emphasize we're talking about outcomes in the aggregate. I mean, uh-huh. There's some people that do fine on these medications.
3: Yeah.
4: So let's just focus on depression for an example. Mm-hmm. You know, you'll see when people go on antidepressants, there's some initial relief. Their depressive symptoms go down. But by the end of the year, you often find that people have sunk back into a depressed state. Mm-hmm. And then it's very likely to become almost a sort of a chronic state where they have at least a low-level depression all the time. So what you see there in the research literature is something that used to be much more episodic, where people would recover to what's called dysthymia, an absence of depression, to where it just runs a much more chronic course. So that's one problem. The symptoms themselves are more likely to remain persistent. Then the other thing is, after sort of an initial period of recovery, we're talking about long term, mm-hmm. then the other thing that has happened is you'll see new problems crop up. So again, let's say with SSRIs, well, there's a real risk that person will have a manic episode on an SSRI and they'll convert to bipolar. Mm-hmm. Once they convert to bipolar, they're often given like a polypharmacy, several drugs, including an antipsychotic. And that's a real pathway to disability once you're on sort of 3-4 drugs. Mm-hmm. So you'll see that. And then the other thing is you'll see, say, for example, again, with a lot of these drugs, you'll see some minor, or not even sometimes minor, but you'll see some cognitive decline. People aren't quite as acutely aware of their environment, and you will see sometimes some emotional demotivation as well with some of these medications. So you add them all up, more persistent symptomatology, some cognitive decline, sometimes some physical problems, some decrease of motivation, and it becomes a path to disability for many, many people.
3: Now, we're skirting around this statement, and I want to say it now and make sure we're on the right track. Are you telling us that your research, Robert Whitaker, has shown that the very medicines that are supposed to cure us are actually creating the problem that they're supposed to cure down the road? Am I right?
4: Yeah, and I want to emphasize one thing. It's not my research. It's my study of the research literature.
3: Yeah.
4: This is what's quite remarkable, is that you actually find within the scientific literature, done by mainstream, you know, NIMH-funded studies and all, this paradox appears. It first sort of shows up in the 1970s, mm-hmm. where you have, say, people doing longer-term studies of schizophrenia, and they notice that, in fact, the medicated patients have higher relapse rates over the period of, say, 1, 2, and 3 years. They wonder, what's going on? And then they come up with this biological explanation for why that is so. And basically, is it's the brain tries to compensate for the presence of the drug, and ironically, that means the drug drives the brain in the exact opposite direction you're trying to do it, trying to initially do so. And it shows up with antidepressants as well. You see doctors in the early 1970s, as they're using antidepressants, they go, wow, my patients are getting better faster, but it seems like they're relapsing more quickly. And then eventually you get some doctors, you know, this is away from the public eye, saying, like, are we increasing the biological vulnerability to depression with antidepressants? That shows up in 1994, and you'll see some people saying, well, you know, we really need to look at this. And just, I think it was 2 years ago, a very well-known mood researcher sort of put together the evidence for why antidepressants are depressogenic over the long term. But yes, that's what I'm saying. And I know this is stunning, but that A, the drugs actually induce the very biological change or chemical imbalance that you're supposedly correcting in the first place. And B, there's a lot of, you know, government-funded studies that have shown this paradoxical long-term effect.
3: I'd like to take a moment to invite you to the CHIP website, chiphealth.com. 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Lots of information comes at you from so many different directions. We advocate gaining and maintaining optimum health through lifestyle changes. Changes in what you eat, how you exercise, even how you think and reason. 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Over 50,000 graduates say yes. CHIP is a program that works because it's based on the science of health. 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Welcome back to the program. I'm your host, Charles Mills. We're here with Robert Whitaker. He is a journalist and award-winning journalist, as a matter of fact, covering medicine and science. And he co-wrote a series on psychiatric research for the Boston Globe. And this man was a finalist for the Pulitzer Prize for public service. He has a book out now, Anatomy of an Epidemic, and he has made a startling revelation. Actually, he didn't make it. He'll be the first to say that. He has brought to light something that has been said and ignored, basically, for many years, and that is that the very drugs we're using to mitigate our psychotic problems are causing psychotic problems, and that is an eye-opener. Bob, in your book on part three, you have a chapter called Suffer the Children, and I used to be a school teacher, and I had a student that was a real breakup in class. I mean, he was always disrupting, and his parents were all worried about him, and he went and saw a doctor, and the doctor gave him this thing called Ritalin, and it changed him. He became a quiet, passive, nice, smiling guy, and I thought, well, this is kind of interesting. But what I didn't see is what you have discovered in your research. Tell us about what happens to the children in your book, Anatomy of an Epidemic, in your chapter, Suffer the Children.
4: Yeah, so the research we've been talking about is, you know, looking at outcomes in adults over the long term.
3: Yes.
4: And now we're going to switch to children, and that the adult literature sort of serves as a foil for thinking about this. And think about this. The children, of course, have developing brains.
3: Yes.
4: And they're not deciding on their own to take these medications. It's basically being told, they're being told to take them. So we really want to see that there's good long-term evidence that we're helping these kids grow up and thrive. Now, how about the evidence for Ritalin, which if, I think there's something like more than 10% of our children now on ADHD drugs. What you find is this drug will, as you saw with the child in your class, it will change that child's behavior, often become quieter, less socially engaged, maybe better able to focus on certain types of tasks like arithmetic, that sort of thing.
3: Yes.
4: But when they have done studies to look at how it affects the children long term, does it improve, does it lead to a better long-term academic performance or better social sort of outcomes long term? They've never been able to find that to be true. And in fact, the one NIMH-funded study on this was called the MTA Multimodal Study. And what they found is that after the 14 months, the medicated kids were doing slightly better. But between year two and three, being on medication they found was a marker of deterioration, not of benefit, such that by the end of the third year, if anything, the kids on the medications compared to those off were getting worse. And at the end of 6 years, the kids on medication had higher delinquency rates and higher rates of functional impairment. And so, as one investigator said, there was no benefit on any domain of functioning, none. And we should make that clear to parents. Now, the problem is, once you understand this, that there's nothing on the benefit side long term, then you have to now tally up the risks. Well, one of the risks of being on stimulants is in fact, you'll have a psychotic episode. And once that happens, you're going to get diagnosed with either bipolar disorder or perhaps even a schizoaffective or schizophrenia disorder. So what you have is this risk you're going to move from where the kid is sort of a fidgety kid in classroom and perhaps not thriving in the classroom to next thing you know, he's got a diagnosis for a lifelong mental disorder. And that seems to be happening with about 10% of kids who are medicated for ADHD. And then there's some other problems with these medications as well. But that's an example of how we have a system of care where we don't have evidence that we're helping that child long-term, right, on any domain of functioning, academic achievement. Right. And then we have all these risks that the kid, in fact, now we have a risk of creating a permanent mental patient, so to speak. And when you look at this and you see what's happening to our children, so many of them getting diagnosed and labeled. And as this has happened, you know, the mental health of our children has just worsened dramatically. In other words, as we've been diagnosing them left and right.
5: Right.
4: In some colleges today, something like 25% of entering freshmen enter with a diagnosis and a drug. And something like more than 50% will see psychiatric services during their 4 years. So it shows how we're sort of teaching our young children to think of themselves as basically ill, you know, not right, not normal, not able to cope with life stresses. And the real tragedy is you see a significant percentage basically being made into career mental patients. And it just breaks your heart.
3: Now, Bob, listening to you say this just makes me more upset and more upset here because 50 years ago, my dad or my grandfather faced problems. There were wars going on. There was love affairs and breaking hearts, and there was stress in the job. And these people won wars. These people loved their country. These people didn't kill people in theaters, not in the numbers we're looking at today here. Why is it that we cannot deal with life that we could before? Is it that we are just giving up, that we don't want to do the hard work? What's your take on this? How do we turn this around?
4: Well, that's a huge question and such an important question for our society. You know, and I think it's multifactorial. You know, my dad was fought in World War II,
5: yes. Saw
4: a lot of combat. He was of that generation, born in 1920, so he was raised during the Depression, had no money whatsoever.
5: Right.
4: You know, I think they had a philosophy of life at that time, which was the expectation was that life is tough.
5: Mm.
4: Life has lots of setbacks, but that human beings were resilient at the same time, and they could overcome these difficulties or battle these difficulties. So there was a context of expectation that life is tough, life has its setbacks, but it's amazing how resilient human beings can be, and especially within a context of a supportive family.
5: Yes.
4: The capacity of that family unit to survive setbacks is really rather remarkable. And then we sort of embraced a new philosophy of being, and a lot of this does come from the pharmaceutical industry and this whole sort of psychiatrizing of human beings, of our society. And there's an obvious commercial enterprise going on here. But I can even tell you when the NIMH started to run educational programs to rethink this. So in 1987, they mounted something called the DART campaign. And they had surveyed people before this and asked them about depression. Would you go get treatment? And someone like 87% said depression will pass.
5: Mm.
4: And so we just need to learn to live with it and seek out friends and it'll pass. We won't go get drugs. So our government said, no, that's wrong. And it was being funded by the drug companies, this educational campaign.
5: Imagine that.
4: You need to learn that it's a chemical imbalance, that it won't pass without treatment. It can be fatal without treatment. And it's really a chronic disorder, and sort of you need these drugs for life. Mm-hmm. And so within that educational campaign, our philosophy of being was being recast. In other words, can we handle depression? We used to think we could get through it. We were being told, no, you can't, not without a professional, and you sort of have this abnormal brain, and so it's chronic, and you're defective. And think about the difference in philosophy of being. The first one says, not only are you resilient, when you have these setbacks, maybe you need to make some changes in your life to cope with, say, the depressive episode, whatever, for whatever reason. If there's a sense of self-responsibility in the old way. The new one, you're just a victim. Right? You have something wrong with your brain chemistry, and you really can't do anything other than take this drug. This modern story about how these drugs fix chemical imbalances, they make us think of ourselves as really not agents of self-responsibility. If we have these things just happen to us. We really can't do anything other than take the pill. It really is a vision of sort of a weakness in ourselves and a weakness in our society. And it produces great profits. I mean, yes. In 1987, we spent about $800 million on psychiatric drugs in this country. In 2007, we spent about $40 billion.
3: Oh.
4: So that's a 50-fold increase. So it's a great story for commerce, but it's a really lousy story for society. And last thing on this, you know, after I wrote Anatomy of an Epidemic, I began getting a lot of invitations to speak in European countries.
3: Mm-hmm.
4: And the thing is, they're all seeing the same thing.
3: Really?
4: As they adopt widespread use of SSRIs, what do they see? They see the burden of depression go up. They see the number of people on disability due to depression and bipolar disorder go way up. And then when they start medicating their kids, they see more problems in their kids growing up, more mental problems. And there was just a study that looked at Quebec that said, as you diagnose more kids, what happens to that society? They found out all the sort of scales measuring sort of health and outcomes of those kids, they go down over the long term.
3: Yes.
4: Anyway, I'm sort of rambling a bit here. But my point here is that this commercial enterprise of diagnosing more and more people with psychiatric problems and giving them medications, it's given us a new philosophy of being that isn't a helpful one.
3: You know, Bob, I'm going to add a couple layers here to what you just said. This is something that I've been thinking for a number of years now, that we are suffering what I call the Mr. Rogers effect, where we're okay just the way we are. We are loved just the way. We don't have to be anything but just the way we are. And heaven forbid that we change anything about ourselves. If along comes a depression, we don't want to change who we are. We don't want to change the way we work or think. We want the world to change for us. And so since we are just fine the way we are, we demand other people to change. And if they don't, we go crazy. And there you go. Another thing, the second layer is this. We've also seen in the last 50 years, right along with this, a huge decline in the health of this country, the physical health of this country. The chronic diseases come up. What has made that take place? And we know from the Complete Health Improvement Program studies that it is all about diet, and it's all about lack of exercise, and it's all about staring at a computer screen all day. We have diminished our capacity to think, to be healthy, both physical and mental. We are on a downward spiral. What do you think we should do? What's your suggestion for us? You've written the book, Anatomy of an Epidemic. How do we reform this?
4: Well, two quick things. One, I think you're absolutely right. I mean, mental health and physical health are completely linked.
3: Yes.
4: I mean, obviously, one of the ways to good mental health is, you know, good sleep, good diet, have meaning in life, exercise, all those things.
3: Right.
4: So, I mean, one of the things is we need to realize that and somehow start trying to really have healthier diets, healthier food, whole foods, not processed foods,
3: right.
4: Get exercise, right. That sort of thing.
3: Right.
4: The other thing, and, you know, this starts with kids. They should be out in the playground, you know, running around, pushing each other and all that good stuff, actually. The other thing is, what does it mean to raise a child? If you go back to, like, the Greeks, and I think actually with the philosophy that was in place in the, say, you know, my dad's generation, part of what you were supposed to raise was a good citizen.
3: Mm-hmm.
4: In other words, someone who understood they were part of this larger body politic. And remember JFK, ask not what your country can do for you, but what you can do for your country. So there was this sense of responsibility to grow up and organize your behavior in a way that improved society, so to speak. Mm-hmm. Now, I really do believe in the modern time, as sort of what you were referring to, is it's sort of a narcissistic view. Like, yes. How does your kid get ahead? and we, you know, your kid's always so special and that sort of thing. That's a very different sense of what it means to raise a kid, you know. Oh, I want my kid just to get in the best school and to make the most money. That's very different than raising a child who you think is going to be a good citizen. Mm-hmm. And I think so we've got that going on as well. And you know, everything you're talking about is all the markers of a prosperous society: physical health, mental health, educational achievement, intellectual achievement, as we compare ourselves to other societies, they're all going down. So you can see the crisis that is really developing.
3: Robert Whitaker is our guest today. He has written the book Anatomy of an Epidemic, and I recommend this book strongly to you, listener. Bobby, any place we can get a hold of this book? How do we go and find this book on the internet?
4: Well, it's definitely at all your online bookstores, Amazon, that sort of thing. Mm-hmm. And there's a number of bookstores that still have it on their shelves because okay. It's sort of continued to sell. But obviously the easiest way is just to go onto Amazon or some online book ordering and get it that way.
3: All right. Anatomy of an Epidemic is the name of the book by Robert Whitaker. Bob, thank you so much for being with us today. Really appreciate your words of wisdom.
4: Thanks for having me. Appreciate it.
3: And listener, as well as that website at Amazon for the book, you can also check out chiphealth.com. That is the website for the Complete Health Improvement Program. You can see if a program is coming near you. Also, lots of research and information on all health topics. 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Until next time, this is Charles Mills along with Robert Whitaker inviting you to be healthy by choice. Goodbye, everyone. 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
1: Chapter 8. Then answered Bildad the Shuhite and said, How long wilt thou speak these things, and how long shall the words of thy mouth be like a strong wind? Doth God pervert judgment, or doth the Almighty pervert justice? If thy children have sinned against him, and he have cast them away for their transgression, if thou wouldest seek unto God betimes, and make thy supplication to the Almighty, if thou wert pure and upright, surely now he would awake for thee, and make the habitation of thy righteousness prosperous. Though thy beginning was small, yet thy latter end should greatly increase. For inquire, I pray thee, of the former age, and prepare thyself to the search of their fathers. For we are but of yesterday, and know nothing, because our days upon earth are a shadow. Shall not they teach thee, and tell thee, and utter words out of their heart? Can the rush grow up without mire? Can the flag grow without water? Whilst it is yet in his greenness, and not cut down, it withereth before any other herb. So are the paths of all that forget God, and the hypocrite's hope shall perish, whose hope shall be cut off, and whose trust shall be a spider's web. He shall lean upon his house, but it shall not stand. He shall hold it fast, but it shall not endure. He is green before the sun, and his branch shooteth forth in his garden. His roots are wrapped about the heap, and seeth the place of stones. If he destroy him from his place, then it shall deny him, saying, I have not seen thee. Behold, this is the joy of his way, and out of the earth shall others grow. Behold, God will not cast away a perfect man, neither will he help the evildoers, till he fill thy mouth with laughing, and thy lips with rejoicing. They that hate thee shall be clothed with shame, and the dwelling place of the wicked shall come to naught. Then Job answered and said, I know it is so of truth, but how should man be just with God? If he will contend with him, he cannot answer him one of a thousand. He is wise in heart and mighty in strength, who hath hardened himself against him, and hath prospered, which removeth the mountains, and they know not, which overturneth them in his anger, which shaketh the earth out of her place, and the pillars thereof tremble, which commandeth the sun, and it riseth not, and sealeth up the stars, which alone spreadeth out the heavens, and treadeth upon the waves of the sea, which maketh Arcturus, Orion, and Pleiades, and the chambers of the south, which doeth great things past finding out, yea, and wonders without number. Lo, he goeth by me, and I see him not. He passeth on also, but I perceive him not. Behold, he taketh away. Who can hinder him? Who will say unto him, What doest thou? If God will not withdraw his anger, the proud helpers do stoop under him. How much less shall I answer him, and choose out my words to reason with him, whom though I were righteous, yet would I not answer, but I would make supplication to my judge. If I had called, and he had answered me, yet would I not believe that he had hearkened unto my voice. For he breaketh me with a tempest, and multiplieth my wounds without cause. He will not suffer me to take my breath, but filleth me with bitterness. If I speak of strength, lo, he is strong. And if on judgment, who shall set me a time to plead? If I justify myself, mine own mouth shall condemn me. If I say, I am perfect, it shall also prove me perverse. Though I were perfect, yet would I not know my soul. I would despise my life. This is one thing, therefore I said it. He destroyeth the perfect and the wicked. If the scourge slay suddenly, he will laugh at the trial of the innocent. The earth is given into the hand of the wicked. He covereth the faces of the judges thereof. If not, where and who is he? Now my days are swifter than a post. They flee away, they see no good. They are passed away as the swift ships, as the eagle that hasteth to the prey. If I say, I will forget my complaint, I will leave off my heaviness and comfort myself, I am afraid of all my sorrows. I know that thou wilt not hold me innocent. If I be wicked, why then labor I in vain? If I wash myself with snow water, and make my hands never so clean, yet shalt thou plunge me in the ditch, and mine own clothes shall abhor me. For he is not a man, as I am, that I should answer him, and we should come together in judgment.
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1: 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Then would I speak, and not fear him, but...

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0: Right now in Toronto, 24 degrees and overcast. Coming up, Nature Kid with Faithful.
1: How great and magnificent is the name of my King of Kings, Jesus. His goodness and mercies endures forever and ever.

0: August 13th, laughing on the outside. After a particularly rough day with the newborn, a weary mom collapses into a chair, thankful the crying child has finally gone to sleep. She looks up to see her three-year-old with a disappointed look on his face. "Mom," he says, "can you pick out a better sister for me?" Well, the amazing thing about kids is they're brutally honest, am I right? With children, you never have to wonder what they are thinking because it's all out into the open. But as we become adults, we become much better at masking things, even deceiving or playing the part to fit in. We learn to put on the happy face and hide our real emotions. Well, today we'll hear from Dale Glomsky, a man who always felt like the runt, too small to play sports and too dumb for school. But humor became his disguise, along with a list of other things. He's here to share with us his true story on this Unshackled Daily Devotional.
1: I began to notice that my uncle was well-liked because he was the life of the party, so I became the classroom clown. As Mr. Funny Face, the jokester, I was invited everywhere. Being a clown is a downside, though. People always expected laughter, even though I was crying on the inside. Why? For one thing, my nickname was Goober, and I hated it. What girl would want to date a goober? When my uncle committed suicide with a gun, I fully understood. And then I wanted to change my image, but couldn't. There was no way. After graduation, I joined the Navy, but in the military, whoever swears the most or tells the dirtiest jokes gets the most respect. So I got worse. After the Navy, I tried college. Same problem there. Next, I tried being super religious, spending hours talking with the pastor, but it didn't fill the emptiness inside. A college classmate said I needed to be born again. He explained that when we receive Christ, he gives us a new heart. I prayed for salvation right then and there. You wouldn't believe the difference in me. I went to Bible college where I met my wife, and today I'm a pastor.
0: When the prophet Samuel arrived at Jesse's house to anoint one of his sons as the new king of Israel, he was surprised to learn that God had not chosen any of the men who stood before him. Why? God said in 1 Samuel chapter 16, verse 7, "For the Lord does not see as man sees. For man looks at the outward appearance, but the Lord looks at the heart." Friend, others may have a certain perception of us, but God knows everything. He is familiar with our deepest thoughts, the parts of us that are invisible to everyone else. So if you feel misunderstood or you're tired of painting on the happy face, remember that God invites authenticity. For we are already fully known. And we are known by the only one who can truly love us without fault. And he does. Will you allow this truth to encourage honesty in your life today? Unshackled Daily Devotionals are built on true life accounts and help us ponder the application of Scripture to our lives. Each devotional tells a dramatic testimony of transformation of a real person while addressing a relatable issue of the human condition. A key Bible verse is provided so you can dig deeper into its specific intent.
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0: 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And don't forget to tell your friends about Unshackled.
3: My soul is weary of my life. I will leave my complaint upon myself. I will speak in the bitterness of my soul. I will say unto God, "Do not condemn me. Shew me wherefore thou contendest with me. Is it good unto thee that thou shouldest oppress, that thou shouldest despise the work of thine hands, and shine upon the counsel of the wicked? Hast thou eyes of flesh, or seest thou as man seeth? Are thy days as the days of man? Are thy years as man's days, that thou inquirest after mine iniquity, and searchest after my sin? Thou knowest that I am not wicked, and there is none that can deliver out of thine hand. Thine hands have made me, and fashioned me together round about, yet thou dost destroy me. Remember, I beseech thee, that thou hast made me as the clay, and wilt thou bring me into dust again? Hast thou not poured me out as milk, and curdled me like cheese? Thou hast clothed me with skin and flesh, and hast fenced me with bones and sinews. Thou hast granted me life and favor, and thy visitation hath preserved my spirit. And these things hast thou hid in thine heart. I know that this is with thee. If I sin, then thou markest me, and thou wilt not acquit me from mine iniquity. If I be wicked, woe unto me, and if I be righteous, yet will I not lift up my head. I am full of confusion, therefore see thou mine affliction, for it increaseth. Thou huntest me as a fierce lion, and again thou shewest thyself marvellous upon me. Thou renewest thy witnesses against me, and increasest thine indignation upon me. Changes and war are against me. Wherefore then hast thou brought me forth out of the womb? Oh, that I had given up the ghost, and no eye had seen me! I should have been as though I had not been. I should have been carried from the womb to the grave. Are not my days few? Cease then, and let me alone, that I may take comfort a little, before I go whence I shall not return, even to the land of darkness and the shadow of death. A land of darkness, as darkness itself, and of the shadow of death, without any order, and where the light is.

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1: Anybody grateful for God's blood?
0: Tell them about it, man.
1: Oh, the blood that saved me, the blood that raised me, the blood that healed me.
0: Yes. Listen.
2: Thank you for the blood.
1: The blood that saved
2: my life.

Although she suffered a painful disease, the woman in this story was working 10 hours a day, 5 or 6 days a week, when she took on a second job as well. Now, was it the money she needed? No. She was a workaholic, determined to excel at both jobs, even if it killed her. And it nearly did. She was running from guilt and shame that lay buried in her past. But guilt and shame vanished when her heart and mind and life were unshackled.

0: Taking the good news around the world, this is Unshackled, true life stories dramatized and produced in Chicago by Pacific Garden Mission. You don't get much rest trying to sleep in a park or under a bridge, sirens, animals, footsteps in the night, unexpected rain or snow can send you on your way looking for refuge. Pacific Garden Mission has sheltered the homeless since 1877, a place in the heart of Chicago where anyone and everyone feels welcome, where the doors are always open, where the hungry receive food, where those battered and bruised by life receive love and kindness, clean clothing, and medical and dental care if needed, and all without charge. Moreover, the old lighthouse shines the light of the world into the darkness of a soul, a light that never goes out and keeps each one from stumbling. Now for broadcast around the earth, here's program number 2523 in the series Unshackled, the program that makes you face yourself and think.
1: Now go ahead and clear the table, Jeannie, while I cut the pie. Right, Linda?
2: Yeah.
1: Now let's see. There's half. Now I'll cut three equal pieces, one for Mama, one for me, and one for you. Yeah, does that look equal, Linda?
2: Yeah.
1: Now, I better make sure that yours is not bigger than mine, right? Now, where's the ruler? See? They're exactly equal.
3: Don't you put that ruler there.
1: Now, don't you start nagging me, Janie. I'll put it where I want.
3: I swear, Bud, you are the most self-centered man. You was spoiled rotten by your mother, ain't that right? Spoiled rotten.
1: Yeah, you're just jealous, that's all.
3: Oh, when you gonna fix this pump handle anyhow? It's been loose for 2 weeks.
1: When I get around to it.
3: Well, do it now. I'm tired of fussing
1: nag,
3: with it.
1: Nag, nag, nag. You were born nagging, Janie.
3: Well, fix it and then I'll shut up.
1: Yeah, you'll find something else to nag about. Come on, Linda. Let's go for a walk. It's a beautiful evening, and the honeysuckle smells so good outside.
0: An innocent request to go for a walk, except what happened at the end of these walks had disastrous consequences for the 8-year-old girl who grew up to be the woman in our story. She tried to forget those walks with her father, to bury them under a mountain of good works. Because of the sensitive nature of this story, parents should use discretion in letting small children listen and should also be prepared to answer questions. Hers is a painful story, but it's the true story of Linda Clausen right now on Unshackled.
4: From the time I was 5 until I was 8, my father molested me. He told me never to speak of the things he did to me. When I asked why, he said it was because he loved me. So after the abuse stopped, I thought he didn't love me anymore. I tied a scarf around my neck and tried to hang myself.
3: Linda! Oh, Bud, look what she's gone and did to herself!
1: What now? Well, untie
3: it. Oh, stupid girl, what ails you anyhow?
1: Get back and let me in there.
3: She ain't been nothing but trouble they all ever since she was born.
1: Now, shut up, Jeannie, you're the problem.
3: Ow!
1: You're enough to drive anyone to desperation.
3: Stop!
2: Don't hurt Mama! Daddy, please stop!
1: You little brat, you started this.
3: Get that dog out of here.
5: Come on, Roxy.
3: Oh, it's all your fault. You ain't nothing but trouble ever since you was a baby. Cried all the time. I couldn't make you shut up, so your daddy beats me.
5: I'm sorry, Mama.
3: Sorry don't help you ruin our lives. We always wanted more children, but after you. Ain't no way we're gonna have any more kids after you. Are you satisfied, huh?
5: Mama!
3: Oh, don't you mama me! Look at me all bruised and bloody all because of you!
4: I was bruised and bloody, too, caught in the crossfire of my father's violent temper, mother's resentment. Polio as an infant left her right leg and arm smaller, and she walked with a limp. Her personality was anything but limp. The physical and emotional abuse heaped on me was devastating. I had only 2 sources of comfort during my childhood, my little dog, and a church down the street. I would go there sometimes on Sunday morning and find comfort after a night of fighting. The songs gave me hope.

0: When I was in my mid-teens, I tried to commit suicide again because I felt so worthless. Hoping to avert a complete mental breakdown, our family doctor, who also had a degree in psychiatry, gave me free counseling every week. He was my parents' physician, so he knew about the physical abuse I endured. I told no one about the other abuse.
1: Have you found your dog yet, Linda?
0: No. I think he's gone for good. I've had him since I was in the first grade. He's my only friend.
1: Yeah, dogs love unconditionally.
0: I had a kitten once, but Daddy killed it. Slammed it against a tree.
1: Why do you think he did that?
0: He was angry at Mother and took it out on me and the kitten.
1: I know it isn't easy living with your parents.
0: I can't even bring my friends home. Every time I do, Mom and Dad get into a terrible fight. It's so humiliating.
1: Do you have any friends or family you can go to?
0: No. Even though I'm pretty popular, nobody wants to get involved. I ran away once and stayed with a girlfriend for a few weeks, but her parents didn't want to get in the middle.
1: Do you think your parents don't love you?
0: I don't know. Sometimes after they beat me, they cry and say they're sorry. I'm all mixed up.
1: I don't blame you for feeling that way.
0: The last time the police came to the house...
1: Who called them?
0: Oh, a neighbor, I guess. Dad was beating me and the police pulled me out. But they couldn't do anything unless I pressed charges.
1: And you didn't want to do that?
0: How could I do that? He'd kill me. Besides, he's my father.
2: At 15, I was dating a boy who often came to my house and found me beaten or being beaten. He took me to his parents, and their solution was to drive us to another state where we were married by a justice of the peace. We stayed together until I was pregnant with our second daughter. Then I went home.
3: Linda, what are you doing here?
0: I've left Don, Mama.
3: Good. She never married him in the first place.
4: What happened?
0: He was dating other women, and his parents encouraged him.
3: You must have did something.
0: I didn't.
3: You ain't no angel, Linda.
0: He actually brought his girlfriend home. I'm going to file for divorce.
4: Yeah, how are you going to take care of your kids?
0: Well, if I can stay here, I'll get a job and even pay you rent.
3: You bet you'll pay rent. We ain't no charity.
0: I'd like to go back to school and get my diploma, too.
3: Oh, you and your big ideas. You ain't smart enough for all that.
2: My mother's emotional abuse continued. She collected the child support checks and kept them, even though I worked and paid rent. After my second daughter was born, my ex-husband called and asked to come and see the baby. I agreed.
3: What you going to do that for, huh? Why'd you tell him he could come over here?
0: It's his baby, Mama. If he wants to see her, why not?
3: Because it's my house, that's why.
0: Mama!
3: He ain't stepping foot in this house. You hear? I don't care what you told him.
5: What's going on?
3: She told her ex he could come here and see the baby. She ain't letting that man in this house.
5: Now, why'd you go and rile your mother like that, huh?
0: Ow, Dad! Don't! My stitches!
2: I ended up back in the hospital after that beating. Sometimes my parents would fight all night until I couldn't stand it any longer and I would start screaming at them. Then Dad would beat me. One night, right in front of my young daughter, he used masking tape to cover my mouth and nose and wrap my head like a mummy.
4: Yeah. Now, are you still breathing? It won't be for long, you know. You wonder how? I wonder how long it'll be. Yeah, what do you think of that, little Kimmy, huh? Mommy looks like a mummy, doesn't she? Hey, you don't pull that off. We'll just tape your arms together so you can't pull it off.
2: Through all that family violence, I was working two jobs and trying to finish my junior and senior years of high school. On New Year's Eve, 1959, I stayed up most of the night reading a book by Eugenia Price, which told of a God who loved me. That night, I went to my knees and received Jesus as my Savior and Lord. I was assured of a place in heaven, but it took years before I realized God could love me here, in my imperfect world. When I told my parents, they said, good for you. But the next day, Dad beat Mama and then me. I woke up battered in a pool of blood. A few days later, I returned to my job as a waitress.
6: Linda, where you been?
0: You don't want to know.
6: Hey, listen, the boss fired you for not showing up last week.
0: I couldn't.
6: Why didn't you call?
0: My dad pulled the phone out of the wall just before he beat me unconscious.
6: Oh, you're kidding.
0: I'm not. Come on, the ladies' room will show you. look at my back.
6: Oh, Linda. Well, that's hideous.
0: The cuts and bruises on my back verified why I'd been unable to work, and the boss gave me my job back. I wish I could say that my new faith in God helped me overcome the darkness in my life, but I didn't understand that he would help me live each day. I thought I was on my own. I accepted his forgiveness, but the pain and shame of my past drove me down the wrong paths.
7: In a moment, we'll hear about the pitfalls and traps on that nearly fatal path.
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0: My ex-husband signed away his parental rights to opt out of child support. He moved out of the state, and I never saw him again. When I was 22, I married a wonderful Christian man who adopted my two little girls. Ken was a good father to them, and we took our girls to church where they accepted Christ as Savior at very early ages. Life was good for the first time. Ken was in college, and I worked, so Mother kept the children for us during the day. That was a mistake.
1: How was your day, honey?
0: Everything gets dumped on me, but I managed. I'll be glad to see the girls.
1: Oh, I have to study tonight for an exam. Want to get a pizza on the way home?
0: Oh, sure. Mama? It's locked. Why doesn't she answer?
9: Go away!
0: It's me, Mama! We came to get the girls!
9: Yank in them, I'm keeping them!
1: What's she talking about?
0: Mama! Open this door!
1: We're going to call the police, that's what. Come on.
0: With help from the police, we got our daughters away from Mama. But we knew it could happen again, so we moved from Ohio to Dallas to get as far as possible from my parents. Despite the move, they followed us. In Dallas, I met a woman at work who became my best friend. Bright and witty, she professed to be a Christian, and I foolishly drank in everything she said.
6: Problem is, Linda, you haven't grown spiritually.
0: That's true, Cindy.
6: But then with parents like yours, it must be a real challenge.
0: I just can't believe they followed us here.
6: You have to stand up to them.
0: That's easier said than done. Mama's so manipulative. She tells lies about us to all our friends.
6: She wants to control you. Stand up to them.
0: I think it's easier to just move to another state.
6: Oh, you can't keep moving. Besides, I'll miss you.
0: I have to get away from my parents?
6: I have a tape I want you to listen to, okay? It's one of the sermons my pastor gave at church, and it's excellent. It's just what you need.
0: What's it about?
6: Well, he makes the point that it's harder for women to reach spiritual maturity because they operate from emotions.
0: Oh, maybe it's true, but sometimes the pain is so awful.
6: Linda, it's up to you to change things.
0: Ken and I quit going to church, opting to follow her pastor's teaching by tape, even after we moved to the East Coast to escape my parents. Ken taught school, making our moves easy, but always at our expense. My spiritual life deteriorated as I sank deeper into depression from shame and guilt. I had never told anyone about my father molesting me, not even Ken. Instead, I threw myself totally into work.
1: Hi, honey. I wonder when you were getting home.
0: I had to write a brief today.
1: Write a brief? That's not your job.
0: I know, but the staff was overworked.
1: Well, so are you, Linda. You take on too much.
0: I suppose you're right.
1: I can't believe the things they ask you to do, and worse yet, you do them. Why? Why do you work so hard?
0: I just want to do a good job. I hate criticism. Did the girls do their homework?
1: Oh, yeah. Oh, I'm going to bed.
0: Oh, by the way, Cindy wants me to visit her next weekend. She sent me a ticket. For 10 years, Cindy and I had been best friends, and I believed that God had sent her to me. She was always there for me when my parents were rejecting and cruel. Because of my self-hatred, I couldn't understand why she cared so much for me. During my visit, our friendship ended when she confessed that she was homosexual and hoped I'd become her lover. My faith was shattered by her deception. I was devastated and blamed myself for not recognizing her true nature. But I still didn't confide in Ken and worked even harder to keep up a good front. Surely there was some way to earn God's love. When our children grew up and moved away, my dad became disabled. His behavior changed drastically toward me, conveying his regret and guilt. I took care of him until his death in 1985. We never resolved the past, so the anger buried in my heart increased. So did my workload. Then in 1991, I became very ill and couldn't walk for 8 months. Hello?
10: Linda, them doctors figure out what's wrong with you yet?
0: I have reflex sympathetic dystrophy.
10: What's that?
0: The bones in my foot are all full of holes, like Swiss cheese. You should see the x-rays.
10: Where'd you get something like that?
0: I don't know, Mama, but the pain never stops.
10: Oh, you don't know what pain is till you've had arthritis. I can hardly get around.
0: I'm using a cane, but I'm going back to work anyway.
10: Oh, ain't no sense in that if you're in pain.
0: I ran out of sick leave, but not out of bills, that's why.
10: Must be God's punishment.
0: What?
10: That's what I tell people who ask about you, God's punishment. Why else would you be sick like that?
0: Her words depressed me even more, but my doctors cheered me on when I went back to work in spite of the pain. Thinking work would take my mind off the pain, my husband even suggested a second job. I misinterpreted his motive and resented him for that, but said nothing. I threw myself into both jobs, as well as taking care of Mama, who had become an invalid. She was nicer in her latter years. 2 years later, when she died, the poison in my heart finally drove me to a psychiatrist who referred me to alternative sources. Healers, a spiritualist, even channeling.
1: More coffee?
0: Oh, no, I have to run.
1: Will you be home for dinner?
0: Not tonight. I have an appointment with Fred.
1: I'm surprised you'll go in for that altered state of consciousness business. Seems phony to me.
0: It's given me insight into things that's bothered me.
1: As long as you're happy, Linda.
0: Who says I'm happy? Sometimes I feel like walking away from everything.
1: You wouldn't do that, honey. You're much too dedicated.
0: I'm not so sure about that.
1: Well, I am. You can handle anything.
0: During my sessions, I was introduced to many New Agers. I had no guards set up for my mind and began to think that my family would be better off without me. I had swallowed a lot of lies the night I swallowed 200 prescription pills. It was the second anniversary of my mother's death. And as the pills began to work, I cried out to God. Oh, Father, I'm truly sorry for what I'm doing. I know it's a sin to take my life, but God, I'm so tired. 8 hours later, I woke up in bed, dumbfounded that I was alive. I thought, for crying out loud, I don't know how to live or die. In anguish, I cried out to God, "You rejected me." And he answered me in a way that changed my life.
1: Linda, what's wrong?
0: I tried to take my life last night.
1: What?
0: I took 200 pills, Ken. It didn't work, obviously.
1: Dear God, why, Linda?
0: I feel so worthless, Ken. I thought you'd be better off without me.
1: Oh, honey, no. How could you think that?
0: I didn't think God loved me either. But this morning, it was like he cradled me in his arms. It was like he spoke to my heart and said he'd always been beside me. Every step of the way, I just didn't listen to him.
1: Are you going to be all right?
0: Yes. I have to stop trying to control my life without him. I have to get to know God even as he knows me. Then he will heal my hurts.
1: Maybe we should get you to a doctor.
0: Oh, no, I'll be all right. I've just seen the best physician of all. While I was recovering from the effects of my overdose, I listened to Christian radio and heard a psychologist whose words prompted me to change.
11: Anyone who's been sexually abused as a child, especially when it's incest, has been deeply wounded. The wounds of something like that are devastating. You cannot sweep them under the rug or forget about them. They must be faced, dealt with, and grieved, or else there is no healing. One way to begin that healing is to write about it.
0: I went to my computer that day and wrote about my father and the path on which he led me. And when I finished writing, I cried as I had never cried before. When Ken came home that night, I gave him my essay to read. He was almost speechless.
12: Wow, Linda. Honey, I am so sorry.
0: It's all true, Ken. Dad told me never to speak of it, but the guilt and shame were killing me.
12: It wasn't your fault, Linda. You were just a child.
0: I know. But even a child knows when something is wrong. I knew it was wrong, but I didn't know how to stop it.
12: This clears up a lot of things I never understood about you. Like why you put up with so much abuse from your parents. And the nightmares, I thought it was just because of the beatings.
0: I was so angry inside all the time, Ken. I thought I would explode. But I could never let it show.
12: It also explains why you're always trying to please others. Win their approval, I guess. And you're always putting yourself...

0: He led us to an awesome Bible study in which we both began to experience him in a new way. Ken, this verse is beautiful. Jeremiah chapter 31, verse 3. Listen. The Lord hath appeared of old unto me, saying, Yea, I have loved thee with an everlasting love. Therefore, with loving kindness have I drawn thee.
1: I see what you mean.
0: Years ago, when I first prayed to receive Christ, it was John 3:16 that captured me. You know, for God so loved the world that he gave his only begotten Son, that whosoever believeth in him should not perish, but have everlasting life.
1: Right.
0: Well, that verse says God loves the world, including me. But this verse in Jeremiah, verse 3, says that God loves me with an everlasting love. If I had only understood the depth of this truth years ago.
1: How much better could he have said it than by sending Jesus to die in our place? Oh, what fools we were to quit going to church. Hebrews chapter 10, verse 25 says, Not forsaking the assembling of ourselves together as the manner of some is, but exhorting one another. And so much the more as ye see the day approaching.
0: Yes. We stopped growing in the Lord and started following the world.
1: God is showing me other ways that I failed you as a husband.
0: Well, I forgive you.
1: What about your parents? Have you forgiven them?
0: Yes, Ken. I can't continue to be bound by this when the Lord has set me free. I have to let go of the pain and the hurt, or it'll control me. I want God's love to control me. I'm retired now, though I'm very active in Christian women's clubs as a speaker and a leader. My daughter and I have helped set up home Bible studies through her church, and we've seen many lost souls come to Christ. God promises to restore all that the locust has eaten, and our family is a living testimony of that truth.
2: Linda has learned the truth of Deuteronomy chapter 30, verse 19, when God said, I call heaven and earth to record this day against you, that I have set before you life and death, blessing and cursing. Therefore choose life, that both thou and thy seed may live. My friend, do you know how to choose life? According to 1 John chapter 5, verses 11 and 12, And this is the record, that God hath given to us eternal life, and this life is in his Son. He that hath the Son hath life, and that he that hath not the Son of God hath not life.
3: 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So until next time, unless our Lord returns before then, the doors to Pacific Garden Mission are open night and day. 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
1: Then answered Zophar the Naamathite and said, Should not the multitude of words be answered, and should a man full of talk be justified? Should thy lies make men hold their peace, and when thou mockest, should no man make thee ashamed? For thou hast said, My doctrine is pure, and I am clean in thine eyes. But O, that God would speak and open his lips against thee, and that he would shew thee the secrets of wisdom, that they are double to that which is. Know therefore that God exacteth of thee less than thine iniquity deserveth. Canst thou by searching find out God? Canst thou find out the Almighty unto perfection? It is as high as heaven. What canst thou do? Deeper than hell, what canst thou know? The measure thereof is longer than the earth, and broader than the sea. If he cut off and shut up, or gather together, then who can hinder him? For he knoweth vain men, he seeth wickedness also, will he not then consider it? For vain man would be wise, though man be born like a wild ass's colt. If thou prepare thine heart, and stretch out thine hands toward him, if iniquity be in thine hand, put it far away, and let not wickedness dwell in thy tabernacles. For then shalt thou lift up thy face without spot, yea, thou shalt be steadfast, and shalt not fear. Because thou shalt forget thy misery, and remember it as waters that pass away. And thine age shall be clearer than the noonday. Thou shalt shine forth, thou shalt be as the morning. And thou shalt be secure, because there is hope. Yea, thou shalt dig about thee, and thou shalt take thy rest in safety. Also thou shalt lie down, and none shall make thee afraid. Yea, many shall make suit unto thee. But the eyes of the wicked shall fail, and they shall not escape, and their hope shall be as...

0: 12. And Job answered and said, No doubt but ye are the people, and wisdom shall die with you. But I have understanding as well as you. I am not inferior to you. Yea, who knoweth not such things as these? I am as one mocked of his neighbor, who calleth upon God, and he answereth him. The just upright man is laughed to scorn. He that is ready to slip with his feet is as a lamp despised in the thought of him that is at ease. The tabernacles of the robbers prosper, and they that provoke God are secure, into whose hand God bringeth abundantly. But ask now the beasts, and they shall teach thee, and the fowls of the air, and they shall tell thee. Or speak to the earth, and it shall teach thee, and the fishes of the sea shall declare unto thee. Who knoweth not in all these that the hand of the Lord hath wrought this? In whose hand is the soul of every living thing, and the breath of all mankind? Doth not the ear try words, and the mouth taste his meat? With the ancient is wisdom, and in length of days understanding. With him is wisdom and strength, he hath counsel and understanding. Behold, he breaketh down, and it cannot be built again. He shutteth up a man, and there can be no opening. Behold, he withholdeth the waters, and they dry up. Also he sendeth them out, and they overturn the earth. With him is strength and wisdom. The deceived and the deceiver are his. He leadeth counselors away spoiled, and maketh the judges fools. He looseth the bond of kings, and girdeth their loins with a girdle. He leadeth princes away spoiled, and overthroweth the mighty. He removeth away the speech of the trusty, and taketh away the understanding of the aged. He poureth contempt upon princes, and weakeneth the strength of the mighty. He discovereth deep things out of darkness, and bringeth out to light the shadow of death. He increaseth the nations and destroyeth them. He enlargeth the nations.
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0: 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They grope in the dark without light, and he maketh them to stagger like a drunken man.

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2: If you're a homeowner, when was the last time you replaced your air conditioning filter? AC filters remove harsh chemicals and allergens, making the air safer to breathe. Water filters remove nitrates, bacteria, sodium, and heavy metals. We use all kinds of filters in our homes and cars to make them safer for our families. Like these filters, self-examination and repentance help us remove habits and things in our lives that would otherwise cause us harm. Regular, open, and honest conversations with God can highlight areas in our lives that are in need of improvement and sometimes filtering. So, it might be time to check that air filter, and it might be time to check your heart as well.
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I know it's coming back. I wonder, will you be? I wonder, will you be ready, sister? Will you be ready, my brother? I wanna be ready. Thank you, Jesus. You see, when all of this singing is over, when all the preaching is over, you have to face him all by yourself.

face him. Oh, you have to face him all by yourself. 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Oh, Jesus, what a day.